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2: My name is Admas Sawot, and these are my groupmates, Samson Nagasi and Daniel Atabrahan. We are from Bishia Junior and Secondary School. Today we have a group discussion about the most important part of mathematics, that is a solid figure. Solid figure is one of the classification of a geometry. Geometry is a fundamental branch of mathematics that deals with the study of shape, size, position of an object, and also space. There are different geometrical figures with their different shape and size. Any geometrical figure can be classified according to their dimension. Dimension is a property that measures relate to a point, which is zero dimension, a line, one dimension, even a curved line with two dimensions, the length and the width. So they form a plane figure. The solid figures are the result of this plane figure. Generally, the solid figures are a three-dimensional object, and also they occupy a space. This space that occupied by the solid figure is called that the volume. Volume of a solid figure measured by cubic units because it is the result of three dimensions. For now, we are going to discuss about the similarity and differences among the solid figures. Second, how many vertexes, faces, edges, and lateral faces the solid figures own it. And also, the learning of the solid figures have advantage or not is our today's portion. So, Daniel and Samson, do you have any idea about the solid figures?
3: Okay, first good afternoon all of you, and thank you my groupmate Admas. Generally, the solid figures are figures with three dimensions, and they are divided or categorized into two. These are polyhedron and non-polyhedron solid figures. These polyhedron figures are figures with many corners, and non-polyhedron figure means figure with no corner. Also, polyhedron figures are made up of polygons. A polygon is made up of straight line and a closed figure. But non-polyhedron figures are not made up of polygons. Example of polyhedron figures are prisms and pyramids, and cylinders and cones are non-polyhedron figures. Okay, and thus solid figures have different structures, for example, the face, base, lateral face, edge, vertex, etc. First, face is the flat surface of the solid figure, and the lateral face is the faces other than the bases, and bases are the top and bottom faces of the solid figure. Another, edges and vertexes. First, the edge is, it is the line forming the intersection of two faces. For example, this edge is intersecting those two faces. And the vertex is, it is the point at which two or more edges meet. And the three edges are meeting at this vertex. So our definition is correct. Okay, and those solid figures occupy space, which is within it. And the space occupied by those solid figures is the volume. And volume is always measured in cubic unit because it is multiple of three dimensions. And the basic formula to calculate the volume of most solid figures is base area times height. Okay, Samson, what can you add?
4: Okay, my groupmates, I agree with your idea. And now I have some briefly concepts about solid figures and their natures. First, there are so many types of solid figures. And these are cube, prism, pyramid, cone, cylinder, sphere, and other solid figures. And this is one example of solid figure. It is a cube. A cube has six congruent faces and square in shape. And it is also known as a special solid figure. And it has 12 edges. This is called an edge. And it has 8 vertex. And this is called a vertex. And the formula to calculate the volume of cube is volume is equal to side cube. For example, this is the equation. And for example, we take the side 6 cm. And its answer is 216 cm³. And even this is a square prism. A square prism has 6 faces with 2 bases square in shape and 4 lateral faces rectangle in shape. And it has 12 edges and 8 vertices. And the formula to calculate the volume of square prism is volume equals to side square times height. And this formula is

0: is equal to side square times 8. And we take an example, the side 6 centimeter and its height 5 centimeter. Now, 36 centimeter square plus times 5 centimeter. And its answer is 180 centimeter, 180 centimeter cube. Okay, Anas, you have any idea about other solid figures?
1: Yes, Samsung, I have some ideas about solid figure. I have some ideas about this cylinder, cone, even this sphere. So I think we have finished our discussion now. So if you have any question or unclear about today's lesson, to all of you, even audience, judge. Thank you for listening.
2: እዚ ንዕዘቦ ዘለና መደብ ተምሃሮ ብቕልል ዝበለ መሳርሕታትን ብባትርን ተጠቂሞም ዲናሞ ምሒዝካ ማይ ካብ ዒላ ናብ ጆርጅን ብመስኖ ከመይ ጌርካ ከም ተሰቲ ዘርኢ ንጥፈት እዩ።
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Hello everyone, I would like to welcome you to this program. This is Science for Grade 6, and today I'll be teaching about scientific methods. Science is a body of knowledge and consists of systematic observation, experimentation, and conclusion. Scientists work to solve problems and make life easier. In order to achieve these, they follow scientific methods. They include step 1, identifying the problem. The problem is an unanswered question. Step 2, collect information through observation. Observation means to look and think carefully. Step 3, make a hypothesis. A hypothesis means a scientific guess, but a guess can be correct or wrong. It is like an opinion given based on observation. It must be proved. Step 4, do an experiment. This step is used for checking your hypothesis. In making experiments, they make careful observation. And the last step, which is 5th one, is conclusion. The conclusion of an experiment shows whether the hypothesis is correct or wrong. Therefore, scientists follow scientific steps in order to solve problems. I prepared a story which will help you understand the steps of scientific methods. Once upon a time, there lived a mother who had big dreams for her child.

She wanted him to be a scientist, but her child didn't have strong will to become a scientist. So every time his dad asked him what he wanted to be when he grew up, he kept on changing his dreams. Sometimes he said he wanted to be a doctor. Other times he would say he wanted to be a police officer. So if his mother gave him the side eye, he would say, "I want to be a scientist." One day, the parents left their kid and went to work. After half an hour passed, the kid heard a knock on their door. He opened the door and let the guest come in. So the guest stayed for some time and asked the kid to show him his toys. The kid was excited by the idea and went to his bedroom to collect his toys. While the kid was away, the guest quietly went to the kitchen and took the stove and left the house. So after some time, his parents came home from work, and his mother went to the kitchen to heat some food. But there was no stove. So the mother shouted at her kid and asked him where the stove was. But the kid didn't know the answer to that, and he kept crying. So the parents went to the police station and reported their case. The police officers carefully asked some questions in order to know the problem and its cause. So the next day, the police came to their house, looked around the house, and calmly asked the kid to tell them what happened. And the kid told the police that he had seen the thief in his dad's work before. However, the kid didn't know his name. So the police concluded that the person most likely to commit the crime is someone who is close to the kid's father. After that, the police asked the father if it was okay to let them have his colleague's pictures to show them the child. And the father agreed to that and started to show the pictures one by one. After sliding most of the pictures, finally the kid pointed at one guy. The police took the picture and started to investigate the guy thoroughly. So the parents waited for a whole week to get some news from the police. But one Sunday afternoon, the police called to inform them that the robber was arrested and they could get their stove back in the morning. So the mother of the kid was so happy and quickly hugged her child. She said, "Darling, you can be a police officer and I won't nag you to be a scientist anymore." Suddenly, her husband laughed so hard. "My dear wife, are you hearing yourself? Police officers and doctors are also scientists." His wife, with a confused look, said, "What do you mean?" Her husband started to explain his point. "A scientist is someone who uses scientific methods. These include identifying the problem, observation, hypothesis, experiment, and finally, conclusion." The police officer was following them from the start. "First, we reported that we were robbed, so this helped him to identify the problem. Then, he came over to our house and looked all over our house and asked our kid. He thought for a moment based on his observation and he guessed that he could be someone we know. And to prove his point, I showed our child the pictures and gave the picture to the police officer to investigate more, and this is the experiment part. Finally, he called to tell us who robbed us, which is the conclusion." His wife exclaimed, "Really? Then this means we can also be scientists if we follow the scientific methods to solve our problems." Dear viewers, I hope you understood today's lesson. Let's try activity 1.1 on this textbook to test ourselves. In 1982, in a village named Kenankobia, a lot of people were sick. The patients had fever. Some of them even died. Doctors from the hospital of Ipilev went to the village. They visited the patients. They asked the people of the village about the illness. They wrote down a lot of information. The doctors guessed malaria or meningitis could be the cause, but they weren't sure. So they took the blood from the patients and tested it on a laboratory. Finally, they found the illness. It was meningitis. Then the doctors gave the patients the medicine, and the patients were cured. In this practical example, we can see the various steps of the scientific method. First question, what was the problem? You can read the passage again to answer the question. The people of Kenankobia were sick with fever and even died because of it. Question number two, what did the doctors do? They asked the people in the

0: village about the illness, and they wrote down a lot of information. Question number 3. What was the doctor's hypothesis? The doctors guessed that malaria or meningitis could be the cause. Question number 4. What kind of experiments were done by the doctors? They carried out a blood test in the laboratory. Question number 5. What was the doctor's conclusion? They found out the exact illness, which turned out to be meningitis.
1: You have worked an example from your textbook. Now, I want you to listen to the dialogue between Dawit and Samira. Dawit and Samira are trying to apply the scientific method in their daily lives.
2: Good morning, Dawit. Wait a minute. Why do you look so sad? And what are you holding in your hand?
3: Samira, look at this. My sandwich bread turned green and fuzzy before I could even eat it.
2: Well, that is unfortunate, but it is also a perfect chance to use the scientific method.
3: The what method? Isn't that just for people in the white lab coats?
2: Nope. It is just the 5-step way to solve everyday mysteries. So now let's go and do a real experiment. The scientific method is a method that scientists use in order to solve problems. But it's not only for scientists. Anyone can use it.
3: So, what are the 5 steps of scientific methods?
2: Step 1 is identifying the problem. Step 2 is observation. Step 3 is hypothesis. Step 4 is experiment. And the last one, step 5, is making a conclusion.
3: Are these steps the requirements for solving a problem?
2: That is correct. So now, let's start with the first step. A problem is an unanswered question. Can you identify the problem in the form of a question, Dawit?
3: Well, the question I would like to ask is, what makes a bread grow mold the fastest?
2: That is good. Now, that is our problem. Okay, let's move on to the next step, which is step 2, observation. What is your observation, Dawit?
3: Well, I see a gross mold on my bread.
2: That is good, but you can put it this way. The bread grew mold.
3: Okay, but earlier you said step 3 is what was it again?
2: It is called hypothesis.
3: Oh, hypothesis. But what is hypothesis?
2: Hypothesis is an educated guess using if and then statements. So Dawit, I want you to make an educated guess for this one.
3: If we add moisture to the bread, then the mold will grow faster than on dry bread.
2: Wow, that was wonderful. Now on to the next step, which is experiment. In this step, we will use water or moisture to measure the growth of mold in a bread.
3: Can you elaborate how we're going to do that?
2: Well, I've prepared 2 plastic bags, and in each bag, we will put a piece of bread. The first bag will be labeled as A, and the second bag will be labeled as B. Now, let's spray bag A with water.
3: What about the second bag?
2: We will leave it completely dry. We will come after 1 week to see the results. Hello, Dawit. What have you been up to?
3: Hello, Samira. I can't believe it. It's been a week since we conducted our experiment. I can't wait to find out what happened.
2: Only one way to find out. So, what do you see, Dawit? Has there been any changes?
3: Wow! The bread in bag A is almost completely covered in mold. But bag B has 0 mold.
2: Okay, I will record the size of mold patches, but for now, this is the final step conclusion. Was your hypothesis right?
3: Well, Our conclusion is that moisture speeds up mold growth on bread. So the hypothesis was right. We solved the mystery.
2: And that is the scientific method. You can use it at anything.
3: That's right. Just question, observe, test, and learn.
1: Just like Samira and Dawit have used the scientific method to solve their problem, this is exactly what scientists do to find out more complicated things. It is why the Wright brothers studied birds to invent the airplane, transforming the way people travel forever. It is how Marie Curie changed the medical world with her twice-winning Nobel Prize work on radiation. It is the process scientists have used throughout history to create medicine, light bulbs, cars, planes, smartphones, television, space rockets, satellites, computers, and so much more. So, the next time you're faced with a fascinating problem, it's time to observe, ask a question, make hypothesis, experiment, and share your results.
0: Dear viewers of Science Program, this was all for today. I hope you enjoyed and understood the lesson. I'll see you next time with more topics.

0: Hormones maintain the equilibrium of the body's chemistry and regulate growth and development. They are produced by the system of endocrine glands, which secrete them directly into the bloodstream for distribution throughout the body. There are 9 endocrine glands throughout the body. The anterior pituitary gland produces thyroid-stimulating hormone, or TSH, adrenocorticotrophic hormone, or ACTH, follicle-stimulating hormone, or FSH, luteinizing hormone, or LH, prolactin, and growth hormone, or GH. The posterior pituitary gland produces oxytocin, which helps induce labor and causes milk release, and antidiuretic hormone, or ADH, which promotes water retention by the kidneys. The thyroid gland produces triiodothyronin and thyroxin, which increase metabolic rate. The parathyroid glands produce parathormone, or PTH, which raises the level of calcium in the blood. The pancreas produces insulin, which decreases blood sugar levels, and glucagon, which increases blood sugar levels. The adrenal cortex produces glucocorticoids, affecting protein and carbohydrate metabolism, mineral or corticoids, regulating body fluid concentration, and sex hormones. The adrenal medulla produces adrenaline and noradrenaline, which prepare the body for fight or flight. The testes produce testosterone, which maintains the male's secondary sexual characteristics. The ovaries produce progesterone, which help to prepare the uterus for pregnancy, together with estrogen, which also produces the female's secondary sexual characteristics.
1: Start with pituitary hypofunction symptoms, which are diminished sex drive, menstrual disorders, or lack of menstruation. Increased ability to eat sugars without symptoms. Let's talk about what the pituitary is and what its functions are. The pituitary gland is a tiny organ. It's about the size of a pea, found in the base of the brain. It's said in physiology courses that the pituitary is the master gland of the hormonal system or glandular system. This is what we call the endocrine system. But some are now rethinking that title and giving credit to the hypothalamus, which is the control center of all autonomic or automatic unconscious nervous system. It appears that almost everything the hypothalamus does is related in some way to the management of brain and body connection, linking the psyche, the mind, to the body. The hypothalamus is intimately involved in the integration of all physiological stimulation, all 5 senses, including taste and smell and sight and sound and touch, which then translates, distills, and assembles into one discernible package, relating all the attributes of the experience, all the associated stimulation, into one clear, harmonious concept, one memory, one experience. Very simply, the hypothalamus

thalamus organizes and controls many complex emotions, feelings, and moods, as well as all motivational states, including hunger, appetite, and food intake, and everything to do with the concept of pleasure, including satisfaction, comfort, and creative activities. It's been said that the hypothalamus is the brain of the brain. It's the hub of systems such as cardiovascular, temperature, and abdominal visceral, or your innards, all of your internal organ regulation. And most importantly, it tells the pituitary what to do. That's why we're considering it possibly to be the master gland. But let's stick to the conventional description. All of these glands in the brain, I like to call air traffic control. As the master gland, the pituitary produces and secretes many hormones that travel throughout. The pituitary gland controls biochemical processes important to all well-being. It works with the hypothalamus in a feedback loop, which allows the pituitary to communicate with cells in the body that can tell the brain when certain hormones or neurotransmitters are needed. The pituitary gland makes these types of hormones. Now, one, as we talked about last week, it makes TSH, thyroid stimulating hormone. TSH stimulates the thyroid gland, which regulates the body's metabolism, energy, growth, and nervous system activity. This hormone is also vital to our survival. The pituitary secretes also growth hormone, or GH. GH stimulates growth in childhood and important for maintaining a healthy body composition and well-being in adults. In adults, it's important for maintaining muscle mass as well as bone mass. It also affects fat distribution in the body. The pituitary also produces something called adrenocorticotropin. This is ACTH, which stimulates the production of cortisol by the adrenal glands. Cortisol, the so-called stress hormone, is vital for our survival. It helps to maintain blood pressure and blood glucose levels. It's a mouthful. Okay. Another hormone that the pituitary produces is antidiuretic hormone, or ADH. ADH, also called vasopressin, regulates water balance. If this hormone is not released properly, it can lead to too little hormone, which is called diabetes insipidus, or too much hormone, called syndrome of inappropriate ADH. Both of these conditions affect the kidneys. Diabetes insipidus is different from the more well-known diabetes mellitus, or type 2 diabetes, which affects the level of glucose in the body. The pituitary also affects sex hormones, sex hormone levels from ovaries in women and from testes in men. These hormones are called, well, one, luteinizing hormone, or LH, which regulates testosterone in men and estrogen in women. Also, follicle stimulating hormone, or FSH. It promotes sperm production in men and stimulates the ovaries to enable ovulation in women. Luteinizing hormone and follicle stimulating hormones work together to cause normal function of the ovaries and testes. These two hormones are the hormones a woman would most likely check to see if she was going into menopause. Finally, the pituitary secretes prolactin. Prolactin stimulates milk production from the breasts after childbirth, and this enables nursing. So you can see the pituitary is in charge of lots of things. If any of these hormones are out of balance, it may be prudent to check pituitary function as well as the organs they affect. The pituitary may be suppressed if increased intake of exogenous or endogenous hormones. This means outside hormones being taken in, you know, in medication form. In these cases, the identification and the functional management of the excess hormones needs to be addressed. Now let's take a look at category 13 of your metabolic assessment questionnaire. We're going to look at pituitary hyperfunction. The symptoms are increased

sex drive, reduced tolerance to sugars, and splitting type headaches. Overactive pituitary function, as well as space-occupying lesions of the pituitary, are not uncommon to find

We're now in chapter 7, and this is ratios in similar polygons 7.1. And figures that are similar have the same shape but not the same size. We use this tilde symbol for similar in math. And look at their two dresses. Now, they're similar, but they're not the same size, are they? And triangle 1 is similar to triangle 2. They're not the same size. We would write triangle 1 is similar to triangle 2. Look at triangles 3 and 4. Well, 3 is not similar to 4. We have our similar symbol with a slash through it. Similar polygons are used to build models of actual objects. Back in chapter 8 of grade 7 math, we did scale drawings and proportions and ratios. Okay, so hopefully you'll remember some of that. And similar doesn't mean congruent. Similarity means same shape. Congruent means same shape and size. Okay? This is similar polygons. Two polygons are similar polygons if and only if their corresponding angles are congruent and their corresponding side lengths are proportional. And take a look at this diagram. We have A, B, C, D, and E, F, G, H, and we can see that that's a right angle, that's a right angle, just like here. And we can see that B is congruent to F, isn't it? And C is congruent to G. So our statements are that for the angles, angle A is congruent to E, they're both right angles. Angle B here is congruent to angle F, we see the congruent marks. Angle C is congruent to angle G, we see the congruent marks. And D is congruent to H, we know they're both right angles. And AB, this length right here that's a 6 over EF, that's the corresponding length, would be 6 over 12. And BC right here corresponds to FG, so we would have a 5.4 over a 10.8. CD, this one that's a 4, corresponds to GH, that's an 8, so we have 4/8. And DA right here is a 5, and it corresponds to HE, that's a 10. That's 5/10. Every single one of them, when simplified, is a half. A similarity ratio is the ratio of the lengths of the corresponding sides of two similar polygons. So if you look at this little one, it's equilateral, isn't it? All the sides are 3, and this one's equilateral, all the sides are 6. And the similarity ratio of AB, triangle ABC to triangle DEF, see, and because we said triangle ABC first, we're putting that as the numerator, it's 3/6, or we can simplify it to 1/2. And the similarity ratio of triangle DEF, see, now that's first, to ABC, we put the DEF value 6 on the top as the numerator to 3, or 2, when we simplify it, okay? So it's really important the order we put them in. When the similarity ratio is 1:1, well, the similar polygons are also congruent. In describing similar polygons, we can identify the pairs of congruent angles and corresponding sides. So take a look at the diagram first. We've got this XYZ, and we got this QRS. And we can see that this angle is congruent to this one, and this angle is congruent to that one. We see the congruent marks, right? Well, angle Z is congruent to angle R, okay? And angle Y is congruent to angle Q. And by the third angle's theorem, X has to be congruent to S. We've got two angles congruent. They have the same measure, and that means the third one's got to be the same. If we put XY, which is this one that's a 6, over SQ, this one that's a 9, the corresponding sides, we'll get 6 over 9, or 2/3 when we simplify it. When we put YZ, that is a 12, over QR, that is an 18, because the corresponding sides, we get a 2/3 when we simplify it. And when we put

XZ, this 9, over SR, this 13.5, we get 2/3. So the similarity ratio is 2/3, and the triangles are similar. And identifying similar polygons, we can determine whether the polygons are similar. And if they are, we can write the similarity ratio and a similarity statement. So we've got two rectangles, and just from looking at it, we see this PQ is a 12 and TU is a 16. This side's a 4, that side's a 6. And at first glance, you might think that they've got a similarity ratio, but let's compare their angles and side lengths, okay? So rectangles PQRS and TUVW, if we identify the pairs of congruent angles, well, P is congruent to T, and Q is congruent to U, and R is congruent to V, and S is congruent to W. All the angles of a rectangle are right angles and are congruent. So now let's compare the corresponding sides. PQ corresponds to TU. PQ over TU is a 12 over 16, which simplifies to a 3/4. If we put TPS, if we put this PS, this 4, over the TW, this 6, we're going to get a 2/3. And since the corresponding sides are not proportional, the rectangles are not similar. They would both need to be 3/4, or they would both need to be 2/3, okay? Now let's take a look at these triangles. We've got triangle ABC and triangle DEF, okay? And we've got congruent marks, so A is congruent to D, and B is congruent to E, and by the third angles theorem, angle C must be congruent to angle F. So let's compare the corresponding sides. We've got AB that's a 20 that corresponds to DE, this one that's a 15. When we do 20 over 15 and simplify it, we get 4/3. Now BC corresponds to EF, so BC and EF, so we have a 24 over an 18, that simplifies to a 4/3. And AC, this 16, corresponds to DF, this 12, and when we simplify that, we get 4/3. So the similarity ratio is 4/3, and triangle ABC is similar to triangle DEF. Now take a look at this. This is a toy boxcar for a toy train set. And the toy boxcar is 7 inches long, and it's 2 inches high. If the actual length of a boxcar is 50 feet, find the height of the actual boxcar to the nearest tenth of a foot. So we're going to let X be the height of the actual boxcar in feet that we're looking for. And the rectangular model of a boxcar is similar to the rectangular boxcar, so the corresponding lengths are proportional. The length of a real boxcar over the length of the toy model should equal the height of a real boxcar over the height of the toy model. And make sure the ratios compare corresponding measures. We want to do length over length, height over height, okay? Well, the length of the real one is 50 feet, and the length of the toy model is 7 inches. And X is the height of the boxcar in feet, and 2 is the height of the toy model in inches. I'm going to use cross products property. So 7 times X should equal 50 times 2. 50 times 2 is 100. That means we have 7X equals 100. We could divide both sides by the coefficient 7 and get X is approximately 14.3 feet. So the height of the actual boxcar is about 14.3 feet. Okay? So make sure to list corresponding vertices in the same order. If you're doing ABC, you want to do DEF. You want them to be in the same order. And the order of the letters of the given polygons help identify corresponding sides and vertices. If we know that ABCD is one figure and EFGH is another figure, if they're similar, then A is going to correspond to E, B is going to correspond to F, C is going to correspond to G, and D is going to correspond to H. Okay? Our next video is dilations and similarity transformations, 7.2a. Then we're going to prove circles are similar. Then we're going to get into angle-angle, side-side-side, and side-angle-side similarity. And then we're going to do some proofs with triangles and properties of similarity. Okay? But first we're going to talk about dilations. It's like your pupils dilate when you go into light or dark. They get bigger or smaller. So that's what our next video is. Okay? So

Dilations and similarity transformations. We're at 7.2a with one previous video for the chapter so far. A transformation that maps xy to kx, ky. So we're going to be multiplying x and y by whatever the value that k is, okay? That's where k is greater than 0. That's a dilation with center 0, 0, the origin. And our scale factor is k. If k is greater than 0 but less than 1, the dilation is a reduction. So if we're multiplying the x and y values by something less than 1, like 3/4 or a half or 2/3, well, then it's going to be 3/4 or half or 2/3 the size of the original image, right? Of the pre-image. So if k is greater than 1, the dilation is an enlargement because we're going to be multiplying it by 2 or 3 or 4, okay? And remember that for any pair of similar polygons, there's a similarity ratio that relates corresponding side lengths. We talked about that in 7.1. If you're confused, you might want to go back and watch that one first, okay? So now we'll work with similar polygons in a coordinate plane using transformations. The similarity ratios will now be called scale factors. That's the K, all right? That's the scale factor. So here's drawing and describing dilations. We can apply the dilation D, that's this, to the given vertices. So we're going to do whatever x and y is, we're going to do a transformation to 2x, 2y. So we have A, B, C. A is 2 for x and 1 for y. We're going to multiply the x times 2 and the y times 2 for each one of these. And A prime is going to be 4, 2. B is going to turn into B prime, that is 4, 6. And C, that is a 5, 1, is going to be C prime, that's a 10, 2. And we can graph these points, and we can graph these points, and we get this black triangle with A prime, B prime, C prime as this purple one, okay? So remember, the original figure is the pre-image, and the transformation is the image, that's the copy. And we use tick marks to identify the copy, the image, okay? So this is a dilation with a center of dilation at 0, 0, that origin, and a scale factor of 2. Okay? It's an enlargement of the pre-image. So the pre-image, the black one, enlarged times 2 and became A prime, B prime, C prime. All right? Here we have a dilation D, but we're supposed to multiply our x and y values by 2/3. Ooh, that's less than 1. So we have PQR. And the ordered pairs, when we multiply each of them by 2/3, we get P prime, Q prime, R prime, and look, P went from a negative 6 for X and a 3 for Y to a negative 4 for X and a 2 for Y. That's smaller, all right? And Q went from negative 3, 9 to negative 2, 6, and R went from 3, 6 to R prime as a 2, 4. And we can graph these ordered pairs and these ordered pairs. So PQR is the black one, and P prime, Q prime, R prime is the littler red one. When we draw lines from the origin through P prime to P, and through Q prime to Q, and from R prime to R, we see that the vertices go through those rays, don't they? So this is a dilation with the center of dilation at 0, 0, and the origin, that's the origin, and our scale factor is 2/3, okay? That's the value of K. It's a reduction of the pre-image. In a dilation, the pre-image and image are similar because they have the same shape. When the figures in a dilation are polygons, the pre-image and image are similar polygons. So corresponding side lengths are proportional and corresponding angles are congruent. This means that dilations preserve angle measures. So the angle measure of P is the same as the angle measure for P prime. See? And a transformation that produces similar figures is a similarity transformation. A similarity transformation is a dilation or composite of one or more dilations and one or more congruence transformations. Do you remember those? Those are translations, reflections, rotations. Those are slides, flips, and turns. Okay? And two figures are similar if and only if there is a similarity transformation that maps one figure to the other. Here's determining whether polygons are similar. We can determine whether polygons with the given vertices are similar. So we've got A, B, C, D, and the ordered pairs, and we can graph that. And we got H, J, K, L, the ordered pairs, we graph that. And
we end up with these two triangles. ABCD is the black one, and HJKL is the smaller blue one. And when we draw rays from the origin through J to B, they go through the same ray, and we have K and C going through the same ray, and L and D going through the same one, and H and A going through the same one. So yes, they're similar. ABCD can be mapped to HJKL by a dilation where the scale factor is a 2/3. And every dilation has an inverse, and scale factors are reciprocal. So we can even say the scale factor is 3/2. Okay? Now let's take a look at this. We have PQRS, and we can plot the ordered pairs, and we have WXYZ, and we can plot the ordered pairs. But look what happens when we try to do our ray coming from the origin. They don't pass through corresponding points. They're not related by a dilation. When we go from the origin through Q, it does not go through X. When we go through the origin to S, it doesn't go through Z, and this P doesn't go through W, and R doesn't go through Y. So no, the rule that the scale factor would be 2.5x and 2.5y, so our scale factor is 2.5, it maps P to W, so 2 for x times 2.5 would get us to a 5, and for y it would get us to a 5, and for the x values of q and x it would work, but look what happens with q and x when we go to the y value. 4 times 2.5 is a 10, not a 9. So there's no similarity transformation that maps PQRS to WXYZ. Okay? So now we've got this one. We've got ABC in the ordered pairs, and we plot them, and we get this little triangle. And we've got DEF, and we plot them, and we get this bigger blue triangle. And yes, if we translate slide little ABC up and enlarge it, we'll get DEF. So there's two transformations. First, we do X minus 5, Y plus 1. Then we'll have A prime, B prime, C prime that could be mapped to 3 times X, 3 times Y for a dilation. Okay? Our next video is proving circles similar. That's 7.2b, and that's going to be followed by angle, angle, side, side, side, and side, angle, side similarity for 7.3. Okay? So now you know about dilations and similarity transformations, and I hope you understood, and I'll see you next time, and we'll talk about circles. Have a great day. Bye.

proving circles similar. This is lesson 7.2b. We have two previous videos for chapter 7. If you get lost, you can watch them in the geometry playlist. So this is the second part of lesson 7.2. All circles are similar because they have the same shape. They're circles. And to prove this, it's helpful to use a dilation whose center of dilation is not 0, 0, the origin. And usually a dilation with center C and scale factor K, so that would be some point other than the origin, okay, and that would be our scale factor number, maps P, a point, to P prime, so that P prime is on segment CP, and CP prime is equal to K times CP. So if we have this point C and P, if we multiply it by the scale factor, it will equal CP prime. See? K times CP. Proving circles similar, we can prove that circle A, this little one here, with center 0, 0, that's right on the origin, and radius 1, so we can see it's one square unit, isn't it? Around the origin. Is similar to circle B with center 5 for x, 0 for y, and radius 2 for y.

So you can see there's 2 units away from its center. See? All the way around. So that's its radius. And circle A can be mapped to circle A prime over here by a translation, a slide. XY would translate to X plus 5Y. And circle A prime and circle B both have a center of 5, 0. Then circle A prime can be mapped to circle B by a dilation with that same center, 5, 0, and a scale factor 2. So circles A and B are similar because circle A can be mapped to circle B by a similarity transformation. We can prove that circle C with center negative 2, 0 and radius 2 is similar to circle D with center 4, 1 and radius 3. Circle C can be mapped to C prime by a translation. The X and Y values would translate to X plus 6, Y plus 1. So it'd move over 6 and go up 1. And circle C prime and circle D both have a center of 4, 1. And circle C prime can be mapped to circle D by a dilation with center 4, 1 and a scale factor of 3 halves, which is 1.5, isn't it? So you'd multiply the X and Y values by 1.5 once it was moved over to here, to make it the same as D. So circle C and D are similar because circle C can be mapped to circle D by a similarity transformation. Now, Emma's designing a quilt with pattern blocks, and the middle block will be 3 times the size of each other block. So Emma will first draw the lower left block, then the middle block. So how can she draw these blocks? Well, she can place the lower left block on a coordinate plane in a convenient position, so she can draw it there. And she can plot the points of where it's at. A is at 2, 2, B is at 2, 5, C is at 5, 5, and D is at 5, 2. We apply the dilation with a center 0, 0, that's the center of dilation, and a scale factor of 3, because it's supposed to be 3 times the size. So that's our scale factor, and X and Y will translate to 3X, 3Y. So all of these ordered pairs are going to be multiplied by 3 each, okay? The image A prime, B prime, C prime, D prime represents the middle quilt block. A prime is 2 for X, 2 for Y multiplied by 3 to get a 6, 6. B prime is 2 for X, 5 for Y multiplied by 3 to get a 6 and a 15, see? This is multiplied, so we get a 15, 15. This is multiplied by 3, so we get a 15, 6. And those are the ordered pairs for the image, okay? So we can use transformations to determine whether two polygons are similar by determining whether one figure can be mapped to the other by a similarity transformation. And a similarity transformation, we learned this in the last video, is a composite. Remember, composite means it's made up of a bunch of things. It's a composite of one or more dilations and one or more congruence transformations. And congruence transformations are translations, that's slides, reflections, those are flips, and rotations, those are turns. Okay? Our next lesson is 7.3a, and we're going to talk about angle-angle, side-side-side, and side-angle-side similarity before moving on to the second part of 7.3, which is proofs with similar triangles and properties of similarity, okay? I hope you're doing well, and I'll see you next time. Bye.

Dear students, welcome to the video lesson on grade 9 mathematics. I'm Kalaw Andy Mikael. Our first chapter deals on set theory. The notion of set theory is very important in mathematics. It is used to describe functions, relations, and other mathematical concepts. Let's see the learning outcomes of this chapter. By the end of the chapter, you will be able to differentiate between finite and infinite sets, differentiate between equal and equivalent sets, set up union and intersection of two or more sets, find subsets from a given set, find the complement of a given set, find difference of sets and the Cartesian product of two sets. So, by the end of this chapter, you will be able to perform activities related to the mentioned ELOs or expected learning outcomes. Under the chapter, the following subtopics will be discussed. The first one is about specifying sets. The second is finite and infinite sets. The third subtopic is about equivalent and equal sets. 1.4 about subset and proper subsets. 1.5 about union and intersection of two or more sets. 1.6 about universal set. 1.7 difference of sets, etc. Now, this one has different symbols and different concepts, so you have to learn them. Okay. The first subtopic, 1.1, methods of specifying sets. Methods of specifying sets or elements of sets. Let's see the first activity, activity 1.1. The notion of a set is basic in mathematics. Look at the following sentences. Yeah, it's very common to hear at home. You may have a set of forks, spoons, dishes, and so on. Set of all nations in the world. Set of positive integers. Set of the days of the week. Set of students in your school, etc. Now, what is a set? Now, let's see the definition of a set. What do you think a set to be in mathematics? George Cantor, 1845 to 1918, a German mathematician, created set theory, a new area of mathematics. He defined a set as, a set is a collection of well-defined objects and call it elements. A set is a collection of well-defined objects and he called them elements. That is, the elements or the members that are found inside a set are called elements or objects. Now let's see one by one. We use capital letters to describe a set as capital A, B, C to denote sets. We use braces to enclose elements of a set. That is, this one is a set. Set A equals this one. This one is the symbol for a set. A set that contains A, B, C. A, B, C are its elements. The small letters A, B, C, small letters are elements of a set. The name of a set is given with capital letters. We indicate that A is an element of A by writing A element of A. In mathematics, we don't use long sentences. We use most of the time symbols. Now, this one is a symbol for an element of. A is an element of A. That means A is found inside set A. And
since D is not an element of this set ABRK containing ABC, then we indicate by writing D is not element of A. This symbol is not okay, indicates not element of set A. Now this one is a symbol for an element of set A, and this one is an element of set, not element of A, because D is not found inside A. Now in this class, in the classroom, there are different students, boys, girls, etc. The teacher also. All of these are the elements of the set if we take the classroom as a set. Now we can call students that are elements of that section. Example 1. A equals the set of natural numbers less than 8. And we write as, okay, A is a set of natural numbers less than 8, means the numbers 1, 2, 3, 4, 5, 6, 7. That means 1, 2, 3, 4, 5, 6, and 7 are elements of set A. So we can write 2 is an element of A, and 3 is an element of set A. Even we can write 1, 2, 3, 4, 5 are elements of set A, which means 2 is an element of A. If we write 1, 2, 3, 4, we mean that 1, 2, 3, 4 are elements of A. And there is no 8 in the set. There is no 8 here. Hence, 8 is not element of A, which means 8 is not an element of A, or it is not found inside set A. Now, activity 1.2. How do you list the elements of a given set? For example, list the elements of the following. A, set of integers between 0 and 10 inclusive. B, set of positive factors of 45. C, set of all the English alphabets. Discuss and try to list all the elements of the mentioned sets. Now, let's see how to list the elements of a set. There are 3 methods of listing elements of a given set. These are, one is by complete listing methods or roster method. And the second approach is partial listing method. And the third is set builder notation. Now, by complete listing method or roster method, partial listing method, and set builder notation. These are the 3 methods by which you can list elements of a given set. Can you give examples of each concept, discuss with your partners, and give your ideas? Let us answer the above 3 questions using the 3 methods. Let the set be represented by set A. If you represent the set by A, then by complete listing methods, the set of natural numbers or whole numbers between 0 and 10 inclusive are 0, 1, 2, 3, 4, 5, 6, 7, 8, 9, 10. This one is the complete listing method, or is called the roster method. And the second is the factors of 45. The numbers that divide 45 without remainder are 1, 3, 5, 9, 15, 45. And A, all the English alphabets are you list from A, B, C, D up to Z. How many are they? I think you know them. There are 26 English alphabets. Now, this one is the first approach, which is the listing, complete listing method, which is very
difficult to list sometimes if the number of elements is very huge. The second, by partial listing method. The partial list method

E0123, and the last. You write about two or three elements, and you write the dot dot, and you write the last element. Then from 0, 1, 2, then continue. The last is 10. And the second one is the 45. Since they are not continuous, you cannot write by partial listing method. Therefore, since there are very few, you have to write them in all. The English alphabet, you write ABC, and dot dot, you write the last element, which is Z, Z. This one is the partial listing approach. The third approach is by set builder notation. Now let's see the set builder notation. A, set A is equal to the set contain X such that, this one is red, X such that, the dot is such that, X is an integer between 0 and 11, between 0 and 11 minus including 10. We read as X such that X is an integer between 0 and 11. B, X such that X is a positive factor of 45. Since it is positive factors of 45, every one of you should write them. C, X such that X is an English alphabet. This is the set builder notation approach. Now, try to do the following exercise. List the elements of the following sets using the roster method or the complete listing method. A, set of prime numbers less than 30. B, set of English vowel alphabets. Number two, list the elements of the following sets using set builder notation. A, set of negative integers. B, set of even integers. The third, list the elements of the following sets using the partial listing method. A, the set of odd integers less than 100. B, the set of multiples of 7 less than 100. You know multiples factors. C, the set of integers between negative 10 and 9. Discuss with partners or your friends and give answers.

Now let's see the answers. Are your answers the same with these answers? Number one, roster method. By roster method, the numbers are 2, 3, 5, 7, 11, 13, 17, 19, 23, 29. These are the numbers. B, the English vowels are A, E, I, U, O. They are 5. Number 2, set builder notation. A, X such that X is a negative integer. B, X such that X is a positive even integer. This is using the set builder notation. And the third one is partial listing method. A, set of the odd integers less than 100 are 1, 3, 5, and continue. The last odd number is 99. B, the multiples of 7 less than 100 are multiples of 7, begins from 7 and goes up, adding 7. 7, 14, 21, 28, etc. And the last one is 91. C, I think 98. 90, I think. This one is 98. 98. C,

Sí, ok, yeah, negative integers less than 9 are, okay, from negative, between negative 10 and 9 are negative 10, negative 9, negative 8 up to 9. These are the possible answers. And compare your answers with these answers. See you in the next lesson.

the RTV News broadcast crew, and I, Dilip Sahaya, are now ready for your daily news briefing at 10:30 local time. But first, let us catch up with the major headlines. World Rabies Day observed at a national level. Efforts to introduce small and productive Farmers Plus in southern Resi region. U.S. forces exit truck emboldening Iran's proxy said Islamic State. And China adds 55% tariff to Brazil beef imports. Proceeding with our reports. The Ministry of Agriculture commemorated World Rabies Day 2026 under the theme

Team Stronger Together of National Confederation of Airtrain Workers Hall in Asmara, 28 September 2026. The event was emphasized coordinated action among the human and animal health sectors, government institutions, and development partners to prevent and ultimately eliminate rabies. About 60 participants attended the commemorative, including representative of the Ministry of Agriculture, Food and Agriculture Organization, World Health Organization, development partners, government institutions, and relevant experts. In his opening remark, Mr. Kahsai Nagash, Acting Director General of Agriculture Extension Department, noted that rabies is almost always fatal once clinically symptoms appear, but it can be prevented through highly timely and positive exposure and care and sustained prevention, particularly mass dose vaccination. He highlighted the progress made over the past decade, including mass dose vaccination campaigns, strengthened surveillance, improved laboratory diagnosis capacity through local and overseas training, and awareness raising through media and community outreach. He also noted that dog population estimation surveys conducted to improve vaccination planning and risk high communities. Mr. Lenin Gardia's representing Ms. Ariella Galini, Food and Agriculture Organization representative, stressed that rabies is preventable through responsible animal ownership, mass dog vaccination, community awareness, effective surveillance, and timely medication intervention. He also highlighted Eritrea's effort to integrate rabies vaccination with livestock vaccination campaigns, enabling veterinary system to reach herder and their dogs to remote areas. WHO representative Dr. Mary Stephen emphasized that rabies elimination requires coordinated One Health approach, improving human, animal, and environmental health. She noted that rabies caused approximately 59,000 human deaths annually worldwide and stressed the importance of dog vaccination, surveillance, awareness, and timely post-exposure treatment. Technically, representation and discussions were conducted focusing on rabies control, diagnosis, legal instruments, public health, and dog population management. Participants called for reliable dog population data, human management, strong surveillance, training, awareness, and continued action beyond World Rabies Day. In a closing, Dr. Jonas Waldo reaffirmed Eritrea's goal to eliminate rabies by 2030 through annual dog vaccination, nationwide awareness, and strong stakeholders coordination. The Ministry of Agriculture branch, Southern Rescue Region, reported that strong efforts are being exerted to introduce small and productive farms plot system. The report was made at a meeting organized in the port city of Aseb, noting that a small and productive farm plot system is aimed at ensuring nutritious food through collection, abundant harvest, both in quality and quantity, and thereby improve the livelihoods of farmers. Ambassador Mohammed Said Mantai, governor of the region, urged administrators at all levels to strengthen role and participation in its implementation. Mr. Yoel Jonas, chairperson of the Small and Productive Farm Plots Program at the Ministry of Agriculture, noted that importance of strengthened role and participation of all partners is to fully introduce the program, and said that the program includes bee, poultry, and dairy farming. He also called on exemplary farmers to share their experience, to follow farmers, as well as to play a due role in the efforts to raise awareness of the public. A tour in connection with Tourism Day has been organized in historical and strategic sites in the southern Dankalia subzone in the southern Resi region. The tour, in which government and PFDJ employees and members of the social service provision institutions took part, included Rahaita, in which cultural heritage aged hundreds of years are preserved, as well as Ras Dumera Mountain. The tour also incorporated general knowledge competitions, as well as cultural programs. Mr. Issa Ahmed, Director General of Tourism in the region, said that the objective of the tour was to enable the participants to have profound knowledge about the historical and strategic sites of their country through domestic knowledge about the historical and strategic sites. He also said that similar tour programs will be organized, noting that the role of tourism service provision institutions in the development of the tourism sector

Mr. Binyam Ta'ameh, chairperson of the Tourism Service Provision Institutions Association, expressed on the significance of the tour program to that effect. At the event, awards has been presented to winners of the general knowledge competitions. Straight ahead is our international news after a short break.

0: ፍልጠቶም ከስፍሑ ከለዉ ዘርኢ መደብ እዩ።
1: In the previous classes, we have learned trigonometric ratio on the table of trigonometric ratio.
2: In the previous class, we learned about trigonometric ratio and the table of trigonometric ratio. And we classified trigonometric ratio into three. What are those? Hermela.
3: These are sine, cosine, and tangent.
2: Okay, we classified into sine, cosine, and tangent. Based on their formulas, they classified into three. And what is the formula of them? Hero.
3: The formula of sine is opposite over hypotenuse, and the formula of cosine is adjacent over hypotenuse. The third one is tangent, and the formula of tangent is opposite over adjacent,
2: or
3: sine over cosine.
2: Excellent. She said that sine over cosine. How? Salana.
4: Because sine minus opposite over hypotenuse. And cosine minus adjacent over hypotenuse. So it must be hypotenuse by hypotenuse cancelled. It's remain opposite over adjacent. So this means tangent.
2: Okay, excellent. Clap it hand for her. Okay, she said that sine over cosine minus tangent because so the formula of sine is opposite over hypotenuse, and cosine is adjacent over hypotenuse. Hypotenuse by hypotenuse will cancel. The remaining is opposite over adjacent. Adjacent. Opposite over adjacent is the formula of tangent. Okay, do you have any question here?
4: No.
2: As I told you yesterday, today we learn about how to find trigonometric ratio of 30 and 60.
4: Yes.
2: Okay, today we learn about how to find trigonometric ratio of 30 and 60 degree. And yesterday I told you to be study in your home. You study?
4: Yes.
2: Okay, I will give you some examples and try to understand with your partner. Okay, students, just form a group and discuss with your partner. A, how to find trigonometric ratio 30, and B, how to find trigonometric ratio of 60.
4: Okay, how to find the sine of 30 degree? You understand?
3: Yes. I know. First, to find 30 degree, to find the trigonometric of 30.
2: Who will represent A, or who will serve number A? Sariana.
4: Okay. First one is the question. This is right angle triangle. The opposite of right angle triangle, and the longer side is hypotenuse. The two sides are called radius. It's given the hypotenuse is 2, and the radius is 1,
2: and radical 3.
4: So find sine trigonometric ratio of 30 degrees. Sine 30 degree is equal to, first, what is the formula of sine? Opposite over hypotenuse. The opposite of 30 degree is 1. And the hypotenuse is 2. So the answer is 1/2. And cosine 30 degree is equal to, what is the formula of cosine?
5: Adjacent
4: over hypotenuse. The adjacent of 30 is
5: radical
4: 3. And the hypotenuse is 2. So the answer is radical 3 over 2. How to can tangent? Tangent of 30 degree is equal to, what is the formula? Opposite
5: over adjacent.
4: Adjacent. The opposite of 30 degree is 1. And the adjacent is radical 3. It must be times by
5: radical 3
4: times radical 3. Is equal to 1 times radical 3?
5: Radical 3.
4: Radical 3 times radical 3? Radical 9. It's out?
5: 3.
4: So the answer is radical 3 over 3. Got my idea?
5: Yes.
2: Okay, what about B? Here.
3: Okay, first our question. Find the trigonometric ratio of 60 degrees, which is sine, cosine, and tangent.

0: sine of 60 degrees. First, to find sine, the formula of sine is opposite over hypotenuse.
1: Opposite of 60 degrees is radical 3. And the hypotenuse or the left side is 2. So the answer is radical 3 over 2.
0: The second, cosine of 60 degrees.
1: And the formula of cosine is adjacent over hypotenuse.
0: Adjacent over hypotenuse.
1: Adjacent of 60 degrees is 1. And the hypotenuse or
0: the opposite right angle triangle is
1: 2. Two.
0: So the answer is 1 over 2. The third one is tan or tangent 60 equals 2.
1: The formula of tangent is opposite over adjacent or sine 0 over cosine 0.
0: Opposite over
2: adjacent.
0: Adjacent.
1: Opposite of 60 degrees
0: radical 3.
1: And the adjacent is 1.
0: Radical 3 over 1 minus radical 3 is the same. So the answer is radical 3 over 1 or radical 3.
3: Okay, excellent. Love it, Emperor. Do you have any question?
4: No.
3: Okay, have a nice day.
5: ሕጂ ድማ ሓደ ካብ ኣካል ንጥፈታት ኣብያተ ትምህርቲ ሃገርና ዝኾነ ስነ ጥበባዊ ፍርያት ንኣገዳስነትን ጥቕሚ ትምህርትን እትገልጽ ብተምሃሮ ቤት ትምህርቲ ብሻ ባረንቱ ዝቐረበት ጣዕሚ ዜማ ኣዳሊናልኩም ኣለና። ገለ ካብ ትሕዝቶኣ ንምርኣይ፣ ከም ሰብ ተፈጢረ ኣለኒ ተልእኾ፣ ተልእኾ ትምህርቲ ክመሃርየ፣ ተልእኾ ዓቕመይ ክብርብር፣ ክመሃርየ ብባህተ ሓሳበይ ክነብር፣ ክመሃርየ ጸጋታት ውሽጠይ ክሕለብ ክነብር፣ ኣብዚ ኸትኩ ኸይደ ጽግዕተኛ ኸይከውን ክመሃርየ ሕልመይ ከተግብር፣ ተልእኾይ ክዛዝም፣ ኪዳንዩ ትምህርቲ መዋእል ዘሳሲ፣ ስለዚ ክመሃርየ ተልእኾይ ክዛዝም ዝብል ኮይኑ ሕጂ ናብታ ደርፊ

0: The pancreas is one of the various hormones-producing glands in the body. It is an elongated organ in the abdomen, located in space behind the abdominal cavity. It lies beneath the stomach and is connected to the small intestine at the duodenum. The pancreas is often described as having three regions: the pancreatic head, the body of the pancreas, and the tail of the pancreas. The pancreas performs two main functions: to produce pancreatic endocrine hormones and to produce pancreatic digestive enzymes. The hormone function of the pancreas produces insulin, somatostatin, gastrin, and glucagon, which help regulate many aspects of our metabolism. They also play an important role in maintaining sugar and salt balances in our bodies, and therefore any problem in the production or regulation of these hormones will manifest itself with problems with blood sugar and fluid salt imbalances. The digestive portion of the pancreas makes up more than 90% of its total cell mass. The digestive pancreas, or exocrine, is responsible for making digestive enzymes which are secreted into the intestines to help digest the food we eat. These enzymes digest proteins, fats, and carbohydrates into much smaller molecules so our intestines can absorb them.
1: The pancreas consists largely of exocrine tissue that produces digestive juices released into the small intestine via the pancreatic duct. However, endocrine cells are scattered throughout the pancreas in about 2 million cell clusters called pancreatic islets, or islets of Langerhans. Each pancreatic islet has islet cells that produce the peptide hormone insulin, while other islet cells produce glucagons, another peptide hormone. Insulin and glucagon work in opposition to regulate the concentration of glucose in the blood. Like calcium levels, blood glucose levels are also critical, as glucose is a major fuel for cellular respiration and an important source of carbon skeleton.

skeletons for the synthesis of other organic molecules. When blood glucose rises, for example after a meal, insulin is released. Insulin causes most of the cells of the body to take up glucose and either metabolize it for energy or convert it to fat or glycogen, most of which is stored in the liver and skeletal muscles. Insulin further decreases blood glucose levels by inhibiting the conversion of fats and amino acids to sugar and by slowing down the breakdown of glycogen into glucose in the liver. When blood glucose levels drop, for example, after skipping breakfast or a cross-country run, glucagon is released and signals liver cells to break glycogen, amino acids, and fatty acids down into glucose and to start slowly releasing the glucose into the bloodstream. Deficiencies in insulin production or loss of response to insulin by target cells results in diabetes mellitus, a condition in which blood glucose levels are high and fluctuate wildly with sugar intake. In an effort to compensate, the kidneys begin to expel glucose and with it excessive amounts of water, leading to frequent urination and the persistent thirst of diabetics. The functional lack of insulin in diabetics causes the body to rely much more heavily on fats as an energy source, leading to high circulating levels of lipids, including cholesterol. Severe diabetes causes fat deposits in the blood vessels, resulting in high blood pressure and heart disease. Fatty deposits in the small vessels of the retina can lead to blindness, while fatty deposits in the small vessels of the kidneys can lead to kidney failure.

When we accidentally touch something hot, the heat sensation travels instantly along sensory nerves, and the impulse to jerk our hand away travels instantly back along motor nerves. The nervous system coordinates these kinds of quick response actions. However, another type of coordination is required to regulate our metabolic activities, such as causing our heart to beat faster when we're afraid, which prepares us for quick action if necessary, or maintaining proper glucose levels in our blood, which requires monitoring 24 hours a day, day after day. This type of coordination is performed by the endocrine system.

The endocrine system works to produce a condition called homeostasis, literally standing still or stationariness. In this context, it is used to describe the proper balance of chemicals and other substances in the body, and the harmonious functioning and coordination of all the various bodily processes and organ systems. The endocrine system helps maintain this state of balance in the body by performing a regulatory role for all the other organ systems. The endocrine system consists primarily of glands and endocrine tissue inside other organs, like the pancreas, that secrete hormones directly into our bloodstream. Hormones are chemical messengers that travel through our circulatory system to other parts of the body in order to control or regulate a body process, such as growth, temperature control, or water retention. In some cases, the hormone targets a specific organ or tissue. In other cases, the hormone's effect is more general. Some hormones stimulate other glands to release yet other hormones. Hormones work by only binding to those cells which have a

appropriate receptors on their cell walls. Kind of like that child's toy in which holes and blocks have different shapes and you must match the correct block with the appropriate hole. Once the hormone binds to its target cell and delivers its message

endocrine activity is also controlled indirectly by the hypothalamus, part of the nervous system located in the diencephalon or interbrain. This is where the nervous system and the endocrine system shake hands, as it were. The hypothalamus is involved in the control of our body temperature, emotions, and sexual activity, among many other things. These activities are initiated by the hypothalamus based on negative feedback. The hypothalamus accomplishes this in three ways. One, the hypothalamus regulates the anterior pituitary gland by stimulating or inhibiting the production of pituitary hormones. Two, the hypothalamus releases hormones directly into the circulatory system through the posterior pituitary gland. And three, the hypothalamus controls the endocrine cells of the adrenal medullae, which produce a very important hormone called adrenaline. In addition to the pituitary gland, the other glands of the endocrine system include the pineal gland, thyroid gland, parathyroid glands, thymus gland, and adrenal glands. As we have seen, our body's endocrine glands and tissues work behind the scenes, initiating complex chemical interactions to stimulate and coordinate a wide range of cellular and organ processes, from metabolism to reproduction. And all of this goes on every day, year after year, without any conscious control as we go about our lives.

Algebra 2 3.3a, recognize functions and their graphs. Now if you haven't seen any of the previous videos for chapter 3, you might get confused because all my videos use information from the previous ones. And you can check for the links in this video's description to click on my Algebra 2 playlist and go to the chapter 3 videos. The way you can tell they're chapter 3 is, this is the chapter, this is the number of the lesson, and this is the first part, A, of the third lesson. So there's going to be a B and a C for this lesson, okay? All right, so for relations that have each member of the domain matched to exactly one member of the range, they're called functions. And in functions, we can't have two ordered pairs with the same first coordinate and a different second coordinate. Each member of the domain determines one member of the range. So look at this one. We have the ordered pairs of 2 and 3, and then we have 2 and 6. So we have two x values that are the same with different y values. So that means it's not a function, okay? It can't have x values that are the same with different y values, all right? Look at this one. It's got a 4 and a 3 and then a 4 and a 5. Nope. These x values are the same and they've got different y values, so it's not a function. Now look at this. We've got a 2 and a 3, a 4 and a 3, a 6 and a 3, an 8 and a 3. And this is a function because they don't have two x values that are the same. All the x values are different. Didn't matter that the y's were the same. You can't have two identical x values.

x values with different y values. No duplicate x's with different y's. You could even do 2 for x and 3 for y and 2 for x and 3 for y, and that would be a function. Because even though they have the same x value, the y values are the same. See? The rule is they can't have the same x value with different y values. See that? Ah, okay. So we can use a thing called the vertical line test to find whether or not a graph is the graph of a function. If it's possible for a vertical line to intersect a graph at more than one point, then the graph is not the graph of a function. So I have lots of examples, and I put them all onto the same pieces of paper to save paper. So if this was graphed, we could just draw a line through it in some places, and if it only goes through at one point, this line cut at one point, that cut at one point, that cut at one point, so that is a function. That's fine. Look at what happens when we do this one, though. See how it went through 1, 2, 3 points? So no, that's not a function, okay? Look at this one. If I draw a line through this, is it going to hit more than one point? Yep, here and here. So this is not a function, see? So far, only this one is. If I drew a line through this, would it hit it at more than one point? Of course it would. See that? It's hitting it here and here, so that's not a function. How about this one? If I drew lines through here, would it hit it at more than one point? No, it wouldn't. So that one's okay. And this one's okay. See? We can draw lines through it, and it only hits one point. How about here? Yeah, this one's all right. We draw lines, and it only hits the line at one part. And here, it only hits it at one part. This is fine, too. It only hits it at one point when I draw the line. But what about this one? If I draw a vertical line, I'm going to hit it at two points. So it's not a function, okay? What about these? I can just look at this loop and tell that I would hit it at more than one point. This one's okay. I would only hit it at one point. Look at this one. Look at the y-axis is doing it for me. It's showing that it's going through and hitting 3 points. So we can use several lines to help us determine if it's a function or not. Because over here, it only hits at one point, and we may think, oh, it's fine. And if we use more lines, we get over here and see, uh-oh, it hit it at 3 points, so it's not a function, okay? All right, so take a look at this. Is this a function? Look at the numbers. Look at the x values and look at the y values. Yeah, it is, because the x's are all different, and the y's are all different, so we're fine. But this one's not a function. We've got a 7 here and a 7 here, and they have different y values. And we have an 8 here and an 8 here, and they have different y values. So that's not a function. And in fact, this set of ordered pairs starts describing this one that is not a function because the line crossed it several times. See? So no, not a function. How about that? Is that a function? Yeah, it is. That's a function. This one is not a function because they both have a 1 and they have different y values. So that's not a function. How about this one? 4, negative 4 and 4, negative 4. Yeah, that's a function. They have the same x values, but they don't have different y values. So because of the same, it's okay. All right. So it can be a function even if there's only one ordered pair, like this one here. That's a function. All right, our next video is 3.3b. We're going to talk about how to use function notation to find function values. And I'm going to add this video to my Algebra 2 playlist, so it's growing every day, and you can use it to catch up, review, or study for tests. And I'll put links to my Algebra 1 graphs and linear equations and relations and functions playlist. So if you want to go back to review some Algebra 1 stuff, if you've really forgotten what we did last year, then that'll help you. All right? Okay, now you can just draw some lines to figure out if they're functions or not, right? Okay, let's talk function notation, and I'll see you in the next video. Bye. Algebra 2, 3.3b, use function notation to find function values. I want to take a quick second right here to show you. When you look at my video numbers, what they mean is the first number is the chapter, the second number is the lesson, and that lesson

Letter of the alphabet tells you what part of the lesson we're on. So if you see B, that means you missed A, okay? If this is the first time you're watching my videos. So you can go to this video's description and click on a link to see A. Or if you haven't seen any of the previous videos for Chapter 3, you may get confused, okay? So you're kind of walking into the middle of a movie here, but let's see what happens. So functions are usually named by letters, and because a function is a relation, the function f is a set of ordered pairs. We can use x to represent the first number of an ordered pair, and f of x to represent the second number of the ordered pair. So think of x as the 2 and 3 as the y. See? It's the same thing as x and f of x. It's just a y, okay? No big deal, is it? It's just another silly name that the mathematicians gave to it. So it's the function of x, and that's the same thing as y. The function of x is read as the function of x. It doesn't mean we are supposed to multiply f to x. No. It's telling us that this is the function of x, all right? Like the function of a hammer is to put nails in, okay? The function of a car is to get you to work or school, okay? So that number that the function of x stand for is called the value of the function at x. We don't always use the letter f. Sometimes we may see or use a g of x or an h of x or a p of x. So think, we use letters of the alphabet to represent things like v for volume, p for price, g for gravity, or h for height. So don't get stuck on the f, okay? Have an open mind. It's just the function of x, all right? So if we're told we need to find the function of this g of the 2, well, remember, this is basically a y value, isn't it? Function of x is the y value. So when you see this, it's already telling you that the x is a 2. There it is. And this is the y value. So where is the x a 2? Right here. So we know the g of 2 is a 3, isn't it? And what about this one? Well, it's telling you the x is a 5. So where's the x of 5? 1, 2, 3, 4. There it is. So what's the y value of 2? So this g of 5 is a 2. See? Since we have the ordered pair 2, 3, then the g of 2 is a 3. There it is right there. That's the y value. And this g of 5 is a 2. It's right there. That's the y value. So we know the 2 and the 5 are the values for x. We look for the set of values of x as a 2 and a 5. Then we see the values of y, written as g of 2 and g of 5, as the 3 and the 2. No big deal, is it? See? You think you got it? All right, so take a look at this one. Some functions can be defined by formulas or equations, and we can find function values by making substitutions for the variables, just like we do with other equations and stuff, all right? So we have the function of x equals 2x squared minus 3, and if we need to find the function of 0, the function of negative 3, and the function of 4a, this first one, we set the function of 0. We know that's going to be the x value, right? So we're going to replace the 0 where the x is. See? So now we got 0 squared. We know that's the x value. So that's what we substitute in for the x value there, x squared. Well, 0 times 0 is 0, 2 times 0 is 0, and 0 minus 3 is negative 3. So this function of x, this function of 0 right here, it's a negative 3. See how we did that? We just knew that that was the x, so we plugged that in where the x was. We can do it with this negative 3. We just plug in the negative 3 where the x was, and negative 3 times negative 3 is a positive 9. 2 times 9 is 18. 18 minus 3 is 15. See? And when we have the variable in here, because now we have to do this one, it's not as hard as you think if you know your exponents and your rules for exponents. So we have 4a in parentheses because this whole thing is squared, isn't it? If this is x, then this whole thing has to be squared to be this x squared. See? So that means we've got 4 squared and a squared. We distributed that exponent into both of them. Okay? Well, 4 times 4 is 16, and this a squared is as far as it's going to go. So now we've got 2 times 16a squared. Well, 2 times 16a squared is 32a squared minus 3. That's as far as we can simplify it, see? All right, so keep your thinking caps on because I'm going to throw some other stuff at you.

So I want you to remember, when you see this f of x, or g of x, or v of x, or whatever it is, I want you to think that that's the x and that's the y. It's the same thing, all right? You're essentially finding the y value, but it's telling you what x is, okay? All right, so just remember, assigned letters are arbitrary based on random choice or personal whim. That's what arbitrary means. Don't get stuck on an x, y, and an f, all right? If A equals B, then the function of A must equal B. Now, what if I had X and Y there? Would that make more sense to your brain? But just remember, the letters are arbitrary. So let's say A and B are equal, okay? Let's say they're both 2. Then that means the function of X at 2 has got to equal the function of X at 2. They're equal, see? But if these two are equal, these don't have to be. If the function of A is equal to the function of B, A may or may not equal B. So it goes this direction with the A and the B can make those functions equal each other, but you can't go from the functions back to the lone variables, see? So look at what happens. What if we have an ordered pair of 1 and 1? Well, yeah, then they would be equal, wouldn't they? Because then the function of x at 1 is going to equal the 1. See, this whole thing equals the 1 and the x, or the a, depending on how you look at it, equals the 1. So think of a and b as x and y. Okay, well, what if the a value was a 2? All right. Then this entire thing, the function of this would be the 4, wouldn't it? Because this equals the y, this whole thing. So here the x equals the 2, but the whole thing equals the 4, see? Because you have to look at this as the y value. This whole thing is the y value, all right? Or in this case, the b value. So if the x were a 3, well, then this whole thing would be a 9. So it may or may not equal it. If the ordered pairs are the same number, then yeah, these functions can have a and b equaling each other. But if they're different values, then no. So it may or may not equal the A and the B, see? Where in this case, if A is 1 and B is 1, then yeah, those are going to be equal. Because they set it, don't they? They set the rule. We just can't go the other way back, all right? Now take a look at this. If the function of X equals 0, X might not equal 0. Well, this makes sense because remember, this equals Y, all right? In an ordered pair, that would be the y, okay? So here we go. Here's the x and here's the y, right? But we're writing this as the function of x, like we've learned in the video, okay? Because it can be the same thing. It's just basically y, all right? So if this is the y value, just because it equals 0 doesn't mean x has to equal 0. It could. That's why I put might not. So in this case, it does equal the 0, but in this case, it doesn't. See? So, if the function of x equals 0, x may not equal 0. See? It's almost so easy that it looks confusing. Okay? It's really, really, really a simple concept. If y equals 0, does x have to equal 0? No. X could be any number, right? So, our next video is 3.2c. We're going to talk about how to find the domain of a function. It's the end of the lesson. It's the last video in this lesson 3. And I'm going to add this video to the Algebra 2 playlist. You can use it to catch up, review, or study for tests. And there's going to be a link to the Algebra 1 playlist chapters for graphs and linear equations and relations and functions. And I'm going to have a link to 3.3a, the very previous one. If you want to go to ones before that, just go to the Algebra 2 playlist and look for them, okay? Oh, all right, I know this is very, very confusing. If you remember my little chart, that might help you. And it might help to write this down. X values are the domain, the input, the x-coordinate, the set of first members in a relation or ordered pair, and it's the abscissa. And the y values are the range, the output, the y-coordinate, the function of x, the set of second members in a relation, like in an ordered pair. It's also called the ordinate, all right? So if you can write that down, that might really help you. Stick it inside of a cardboard

cover or a pocket of a spiral, and you can reflect back on that when you're doing your work, okay? It'll help keep you from being confused when you see these come up, all right? One of the hardest parts about mathematics is trying to learn all these terms, okay? They're not that big of a deal. There's not that many of them, all right? You just slowly add them as you go, and you're fine. Okay, I'll see you in the next video, and we'll finish this lesson. Bye. Algebra 2, 3.3c, we're going to find the domain of a function. And I mentioned this in the last video, but this is for people who don't normally watch my videos. When you see these numbers, that means we're at chapter 3, the third lesson, and we're in C, that part of the lesson. It's the third part of lesson 3. So that means there were two videos before this one. And if you haven't seen them, you can click on this video's description and go right to those, 3.3a and 3.3b. And if you haven't seen the previous videos for chapter 3, you might get confused, okay? So you can find those in this video's description also. So here we go. When the function in R cross R, that's real numbers cross real numbers, is given by a formula, we understand the domain is all real numbers that are acceptable replacements that'll make the function true. So that means we can make ordered pairs out of every real number crossed with every real number. That's quite a list, isn't it? And because the domain, x, is part of the definition of a function, changing the domain is going to change the function. If the domain is the set of positive integers, okay, so that's not zero and it's not negatives. So if the domain is a set of positive integers less than 4, then the function defined by y equals 4 divided by x is going to be this set. If we have 1 for x, then 4 divided by 1 is going to be a 4. Y will be a 4. And if x is a 2, then 4 divided by 2 is a 2, so y will be a 2. And if 4 is divided by 3, because see, it's 1, 2, 3, or 4, all right, then it's 1.333, so I put the bar over the top, all right? So if it was less than 4, then this one wouldn't count, would it? Because it has to be less than 4, so this one's not in that group, really, is it? Okay? But when the domain is the set of all real numbers, then the function consists of an infinite amount of ordered pairs. They're way too long to list. We can't list every single ordered pair of real numbers with real numbers. That would take forever. So I'll show you what we're going to do. All right, so just bear with me. So what is the domain of f for the function of x equals x minus 4 divided by x plus 3? Well, to find the domain of f, we need to see if there's any unacceptable replacements. So what would be unacceptable for x to be? Well, what happens if x is a negative 3? What if we have negative 3 plus 3 here? That would make a 0, wouldn't it? And that's undefined, and we can't divide by 0. So it can't be a negative 3. The function of negative 3 would make a 0 down here for the denominator. And since we can't divide by 0, the replacement negative 3 is not acceptable. And when a replacement is not acceptable, that number is not in the domain of the function. So it's not included. Now, if you're confused about it being undefined, you need to go back to video 1.2c in this Algebra 2 playlist. Go to this description, go to the Algebra 2 playlist link, and scroll to 1.2c about division that's undefined, okay? And then that'll clear that up, all right? So, as I said, when a replacement is not acceptable, like that negative 3, that number's not in the domain of the function. So the domain of f for the function of x equals x minus 4 divided by x plus 3, we write the answer, the solution, as the set of all x such that x is not equal to negative 3. So any value for x is okay as long as it's not a negative 3. That's the one value that it can't be. And because there's so many other possible values, it's easier to just say which one it's not, okay? So I want you to look at it this way. If you own every color shirt in existence except red, and someone said, what color shirts did you own? It's easier to list the colors you don't have because that's just one, see? So that's what we're doing. We're saying what it's not. All right, so it says find the domain of the function h of x
is equal

equal to 2x divided by x minus 6. Well, we can just look at this denominator and know that a positive 6, well, that would make a zero pair, and division by zero is undefined. So if we had 6 minus 6, that would make a zero here again, and it would be undefined, right? So what's not allowed is a 6. So h of x is equal to x such that x is not 6. See? All the other ones are okay. The denominator holds the answer to the number that'll make a zero. So you'll know what to put in here by what's going to make a zero in the fraction. See? When you see it like this as a fraction, you can do it really quick because you just have to see what's going to make that zero, and that's the one that's not allowed, and you can write it in set builder notation. See? How about what is the domain of the function f of x equals the absolute value of 4x minus 2? Well, what it's asking is, for the function of x, what can x equal if y is equal to some number times x? Because remember, it's just x and y. This function of x is basically the y, see? So what number could y be times some number that x is that would fit in here? See? What can x equal if y is some number times x? Well, if we put a 2 in there and we say 4 times 2, well, that's 8 minus 2, that's a 6. So if x is a 2, which we put here, that means that x is a 2, see? So that means that's got to be a 3 to make 3 times 2 to make that 6, right? So the function of x is a 6. And our ordered pair is x is 2, function of x is 6, or y is 6, see? We could also say the domain is R, because x can equal all the real numbers. See? So the answer to what is the domain of the function f of x equals the absolute value 4x minus 2, the answer is the domain is all real numbers. Because every number we put in here for x is going to work. Okay? The domain is the set of all numbers we can input without creating an impossible situation. And when there's too many possible answers to list, it's easier to list the non-answers. Well, in this case, there are no non-answers. Every real number would fit in here for x. So the domain is R. It's all real numbers. Okay? Now, if you're still confused, I want you to remember what I wrote here, that f of x is actually y. Okay? I've got my little chart up here. Y is the range, the output, the y-coordinate. It's the function of x. It's the second set of members in an ordered pair relation. It's the ordinate. And x is the domain, the input, the x-coordinate, the set of first members in a relation in an ordered pair. It's the abscissa, okay? So, knowing that the f of x is basically just the y, if we had f of x equals 2x, it's like saying y equals 2x. The only difference is we have to multiply some number by what x is. See, x is on both sides. If we plug a 1 in for x, then we get that the f of x is 2. If we plug a 2 in as x, then we get the f of x is 4. See? And because this is such a basic function, it's all real numbers. Y can be all real numbers. The function of x can be all real numbers. It could even be 0. See? X is the input variable, and f of x creates the y. It uses the x to create the y. See? All right? Boy, I hope that made sense to you. All right, so our next video is 3.4a, and we're going to talk about how to recognize linear equations, and we're going to talk about equations in the first degree. If you want to go to this description, you can click on the Algebra 2 playlist to do any reviewing that you need to do if you have tests coming up. It's an easy way to study. Just sit back and listen and watch. There's also going to be links to my graph and linear equations chapter playlist from Algebra 1 and the relations and functions playlist from Algebra 1. And there's quite a bit

that we talk about in Algebra 1 that we talk about in Algebra 2, so that could be helpful if you've forgotten what we did last year, okay? All right, so I will see you next video, and we'll start with Lesson 4 with 3.4a. Bye.

0: fats and lipids are one of the four basic kinds of organic molecules. Unlike the other three, however, rather than sharing a common chemistry and structure, fats and lipids are often grouped together simply because that they don't interact well with the other kinds of molecules. They are what are known as hydrophobic. So what are their basic functions? Well, it's kind of diverse based on the diversity of fats and lipids that you find. Many of them are used to store energy. Those are the very familiar fats that some of us have a little bit too much of in our bodies. Well, they also are used to help form membranes, like the phospholipids, and then there are the steroid hormones that you're familiar with, like testosterone and estrogen, that are used as chemical signals between cells. Now, what are the monomers? They include glycerol and fatty acids for some of the fats and lipids. The others use something called the steroid core, which I'll discuss in just a moment. But let's take a closer look first at what is glycerol and fatty acids, and how do they go together to form lipids? Well, this three-carbon chain here, if it was by itself, you'd have a hydrogen attached to that group of three oxygens over there. That's a molecule called glycerol. These long, dangly chains here are fatty acids, long chains of carbons with hydrogens attached to them. Because there's three of them here, this is called a triglyceride, and this is what you guys mean when you say, what's a fat? This is a fat, all right? All these carbon and hydrogen bonds here have a lot of energy, and that's why fat is so useful for storing tons of energy.
1: Let's look at an overview of the vitamins, followed by an overview of the minerals. Vitamins, the name comes from vita, which means life, and amin means containing nitrogen. Well, we know amino acids are acids that contain nitrogen. We see that amino acids to make protein, but these are vita amins. The researcher that founded and gave the name of vitamins is a Polish chemist by the name of Casimir Funk, and we can call him the godfather of vitamins. He was able to separate and discover a substance in an extract made from rice bran, and this extract in the rice bran was able to cure a very common disease at the time, which was about 1911, 1912, and the disease was beriberi. So Casimir Funk is the man that named these vital nitrogen-containing nutrients. What do we know about vitamins when we've just covered macronutrients? So vitamins certainly differ from macronutrients in that their structure. Vitamins are individual units. They do not have to be digested. Macronutrients, which are the carbohydrates, fats, and proteins, have to be digested. Their function. Vitamins do not give energy. Vitamins are for regulating body processes. What about their amounts? The amount needed by the body regarding vitamins would be measured in micrograms or milligrams, whereas the amount of macronutrients were grams. Well, how are they similar to macronutrients? A vitamin is just like a fat, a carbohydrate, and a protein because they're all vital for life. They're organic, that is, they have carbon to hydrogen bonding, and we can find vitamins in a mixture of food groups. A deficiency of a vitamin or an excessive amount of a vitamin can affect health. Where we started to discover the vitamins was because we were suffering from deficiencies. But that was 110 years ago. Nowadays, we might be suffering from excesses, not because we eat too much of them, but because we tend to have supplements in vitamins, and we can get too much of a good thing. Generally, if you eat a healthy diet, you will get adequate amounts of vitamins, not to be deficient nor to be excessive in amounts. When we talk about vitamins, we have this unique quality, which is called bioavailability. Bioavailability is the rate and extent that a nutrient is absorbed and used. Bioavailability depends on many factors: the efficiency of digestion, the previous nutrient intake, other foods that are consumed at the same time, the method of food preparation, and the source of the nutrient. So this is unique to vitamins. Another unique quality to vitamins: some vitamins come as precursors, sometimes known as provitamins. Precursors or provitamins are forms that we can get in food, but once we eat them, they become a vitamin. So they might come in as beta carotene, but once in the body, they become vitamin A. The vitamins, as I said, are organic. So because of their organic nature, they can be destroyed. Good examples: light, excessive light, can destroy riboflavin, which used to be called B2. Oxidation can destroy vitamin C. Prolonged heating can destroy thiamine. So vitamins can be destroyed. There are certainly methods to minimize the loss of nutrients, as in vitamins, from fruits or vegetables. You can refrigerate your plant foods. If you are going to cut them, you would store them in airtight wrappers or closed containers and then refrigerate. You can clean your plants before eating or before even cutting them. To cook your plants, microwaving, steaming, or simmering in small amounts of water will not destroy the vitamins in the plant. The water that you did use, you should keep. Great source of nutrient-rich fluid for soups or gravies. Also, you want to avoid high temperatures and long cooking times, because that will destroy those fragile organic vitamins. What vitamins are there? We actually have two families of vitamins. There is the fat-soluble family, and in the fat-soluble family are vitamins A, D, E, and K. I can remember that because I always think of Aussies detest eating koalas. But anyway, vitamin A can also be called retinol or retin-L or retinoic acid. The precursor for vitamin A is beta-carotene. Vitamin D is known as ergocalciferol or cholecalciferol. Vitamin D has a precursor, which is called 7-dehydrocholesterol. Vitamin E, or otherwise known as alpha-tocopherol, and vitamin K could be called felloquinone, or menodione, or menoquinone. Fat-soluble vitamins: there is water-soluble vitamins. Water-soluble vitamins are all the B's and a C. You've probably heard of vitamin C. You heard about vitamin C when you were probably 3 years old. Vitamin C is also called ascorbic acid. But we have all of the B's. There's thiamine, which once was called B1, riboflavin, B2, niacin, B3, or nicotinic acid, or nicotinamide. Niacin is the only water-soluble vitamin that has a precursor.

pizza, and it's called tryptophan. You know the turkey amino acid? Tryptophan. Pyridoxine is B6, also known as pyridoxal, pyridoxamine. There is also pantothenic acid. We came across pantothenic acid before when we had CoA that hooked up with acetyl to become acetyl-CoA in the metabolism. Biotin is another B vitamin. Folate, which also is known as folicin, folic acid, or PGA. And then there's cobalamin, which is B12. Which of these vitamins do you think was first discovered? Actually, it's vitamin A. When they first discovered vitamin A, because they were doing animal research, they found something vital for life, but they didn't know what to call it. So they said, well, give it that vitamin A. And then they discovered thiamine, which was at the time they said, let's call that vitamin B. But then they found riboflavin and niacin, so they had to go, well, B1 and 2 and 3 and so forth. So they actually found other substances that they thought was a vitamin but didn't work out. Right now, we have 13 accepted, respected, essential vitamins.

When we accidentally touch something hot, the heat sensation travels instantly along sensory nerves, and the impulse to jerk our hand away travels instantly back along motor nerves. The nervous system coordinates these kinds of quick response actions. However, another type of coordination is required to regulate our metabolic activities, such as causing our heart to beat faster when we're afraid, which prepares us for quick action if necessary, or maintaining proper glucose levels in our blood, which requires monitoring 24 hours a day, day after day. This type of coordination is performed by the endocrine system.

The endocrine system works to produce a condition called homeostasis, literally standing still or stationariness. In this context, it is used to describe the proper balance of chemicals and other substances in the body, and the harmonious functioning and coordination of all the various bodily processes and organ systems. The endocrine system helps maintain this state of balance in the body by performing a regulatory role for all the other organ systems. The endocrine system consists primarily of glands and endocrine tissue inside other organs, like the pancreas, that secrete hormones directly into our bloodstream. Hormones are chemical messengers that travel through our circulatory system to other parts of the body in order to control or regulate a body process, such as growth, temperature control, or water retention. In some cases, the hormone targets a specific organ or tissue. In other cases, the hormone's effect is more general. Some hormones stimulate other glands to release yet other hormones. Hormones work by only binding to those cells which have appropriate receptors on their cell walls, kind of like that child's toy in which holes and blocks have different shapes and you must match the correct block with the appropriate hole. Once the hormone binds to its target cell and delivers its message

The cell goes to work and does whatever it's been ordered to do. There are three classes of hormones produced by the endocrine system: amino acid derivatives, peptide hormones, and lipid derivatives.

Endocrine activity is also controlled indirectly by the hypothalamus, part of the nervous system located in the diencephalon or interbrain. This is where the nervous system and the endocrine system shake hands, as it were. The hypothalamus is involved in the control of our body temperature, emotions, and sexual activity, among many other things. These activities are initiated by the hypothalamus based on negative feedback. The hypothalamus accomplishes this in three ways. One, the hypothalamus regulates the anterior pituitary gland by stimulating or inhibiting the production of pituitary hormones. Two, the hypothalamus releases hormones directly into the circulatory system through the posterior pituitary gland. And three, the hypothalamus controls the endocrine cells of the adrenal medulla, which produce a very important hormone called adrenaline. In addition to the pituitary gland, the other glands of the endocrine system include the pineal gland, thyroid gland, parathyroid glands, thymus gland, and adrenal glands. As we have seen, our body's endocrine glands and tissues work behind the scenes, initiating complex chemical interactions to stimulate and coordinate a wide range of cellular and organ processes, from metabolism to reproduction. And all of this goes on every day, year after year, without any conscious control as we go about our lives.

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1: Sariana. In the previous classes, we all learned trigonometric ratio and the table of trigonometric ratio. In the previous class, we learned about trigonometric ratio and the table of trigonometric ratio. And we classified trigonometric ratio into three. What are those? Hermela.
2: Those are sine, cosine, and tangent.
1: Okay, we classified into sine, cosine, and tangent. Based on their formulas, they classified into three. And what is the formula of them? Hero.
2: The formula of sine is opposite over hypotenuse, and the formula of cosine is adjacent over hypotenuse. The third one is tangent, and the formula of tangent is opposite over adjacent,
1: or
2: sine over cosine.
1: Excellent. She said that sine over cosine. How? Sarana.
3: Because sine minus opposite over hypotenuse. And cosine minus adjacent over hypotenuse. So it must be hypotenuse by hypotenuse cancelled. It's remain opposite over adjacent. So this means tangent.
1: Okay, excellent. Clap it under for her. Okay, she said that sine over cosine minus tangent because. So the formula of sine is opposite over hypotenuse, and cosine is adjacent over hypotenuse. Hypotenuse by hypotenuse will cancel. The remaining is opposite over adjacent. Opposite over adjacent is the formula of tangent. Okay, do you have any question here?
3: No.
1: As I told you yesterday, today we learn about how to find trigonometric ratio of 30 and 60.
3: Yes.
1: Okay, today we learn about how to find trigonometric ratio of 30 and 60 degree. And yesterday I told you to be study in your home. You study?
3: Yes.
1: Okay, I will give you some examples and try to understand with your partner. Okay, students, just form a group and discuss with your partner. A, how to find trigonometric ratio of 30. And B, how to find trigonometric ratio of 60.
3: Okay, how to find the sine of 30 degree? You understand?
2: Yes. I know. First, to find 30 degree, to find the trigonometric of 30.
1: Who will represent A, or who will serve number A? Sariana.
3: Okay. First one is the question. This is right angle triangle. The opposite of right angle triangle, and the longest side is hypotenuse. The two sides are called radius. It's given the hypotenuse is 2, and the radius is 1,
1: and
3: radical 3. So find sine trigonometric ratio of 30 degree. Sine 30 degree is equal to, first, what is the formula of sine? Opposite over hypotenuse. The opposite of 30 degree is 1. And the hypotenuse is 2. So that is 1 over 2. And cosine 30 degree is equal to, what is the formula of cosine?
2: Adjacent.
3: Over hypotenuse. The adjacent of T is?
2: Radical
3: 3. And the hypotenuse is?
2: 2.
3: So the answer is? Radical 3 over 2. How to can tangent? Tangent of 30 degrees equals to? What is the formula? opposite

0: over adjacent.
1: Adjacent. The opposite of 30 degree is 1. And the adjacent is radical 3. It must be times by
0: radical 3
1: times radical 3. Is equals to 1 times radical 3?
0: Radical 3.
1: Radical 3 times radical 3? Radical 9. It's out?
0: 3.
1: So the answer is radical 3 over 3. Got my idea?
0: Yes.
2: Okay, what about B? Here.
3: Okay, first our question, find the trigonometric ratio of 60 degrees, which is sine, cosine, and tangent.
0: Sine of 60 degrees.
3: First, to find sine, the formula of sine is
1: opposite
3: over
1: hypotenuse.
2: Opposite of 60 degrees is
1: radical 3.
2: And the hypotenuse or the length of side is 2. So the answer is radical 3 over 2.
3: The second, cosine of 60 degrees.
2: First, the formula of cosine is adjacent over hypotenuse.
3: Adjacent over hypotenuse.
2: Adjacent of 60 degrees is 1. And the hypotenuse or
3: the opposite right angle of the triangle is
1: 2.
3: So the answer is 1 over 2. The third one is tan. Or tangent 60
1: degrees
3: plus 2.
2: The formula of tangent is opposite over adjacent or sine 0 over cosine 0.
3: Opposite over
1: adjacent.
3: Adjacent.
2: Opposite of 60 degrees is
3: radical
2: 3. And the adjacent is 1.
3: Radical 3 over 1 minus radical 3 is the same. So the answer is
2: radical 3 over 1 or radical 3.
4: Okay, excellent. Clap your hands for her. Do you have any question?
1: No.
4: Okay, have a nice day.
5: ሕጂ ድማ ሓደ ካብ ኣካል ንጥፈታት ኣብያተ ትምህርቲ ሃገርና ዝኾነ ስነ ጥበባዊ ፍርያት ንኣገዳስነትን ጥቕሚ ትምህርትን እትገልጽ ብተምሃሮ ቤት ትምህርቲ ብሻ ባሮንቱ ዝቐረበት ጣዕሚ ዜማ ኣዳሊናልኩም ኣለና። ገለ ካብቲ ሕዝታ ንምርኣይ ከም ሰብ ተፈጢረ ኣለኒ ተልእኾ ትምህርቲ ክመሃር እየ ተልእኾ ዓቕመይ ክብርብር ክመሃር እየ ብባህተ ሓሳበይ ክነብር ክመሃር እየ ጸጋታት ውሽጠይ ክሕለብ ክነብር ኣብዝ ኸድኩ ኸይደ ጽግዕተኛ ኸይከውን ክመሃር እየ ሕልመይ ከተግብር ተልእኾይ ክዛዝም ኪዳንዩ ትምህርቲ መዋእል ዘሳሲ ስለዚ ክመሃር እየ ተልእኾይ ክዛዝም ዝብል ኮይኑ ሕጂ ናብታ ደርፊ

0: The pancreas is one of the various hormones-producing glands in the body. It is an elongated organ in the abdomen located in space behind the abdominal cavity. It lies beneath the stomach and is connected to the small intestine at the duodenum. The pancreas is often described as having three regions: the pancreatic head, the body of the pancreas, and the tail of the pancreas. The pancreas performs two main functions: to produce pancreatic endocrine hormones and to produce pancreatic digestive enzymes. The hormone function of the pancreas produces insulin, somatostatin, gastrin, and glucagon, which help regulate many aspects of our metabolism. They also play an important role in maintaining sugar and salt balances in our bodies, and therefore any problem in the production or regulation of these hormones will manifest itself with problems with blood sugar and fluid salt imbalances. The digestive portion of the pancreas makes up more than 90% of its total cell mass. The digestive pancreas, or exocrine, is responsible for making digestive enzymes which are secreted into the intestines to help digest the food we eat. These enzymes digest proteins, fats, and carbohydrates into much smaller molecules so our intestines can absorb them.
1: The pancreas consists

largely of exocrine tissue that produces digestive juices released into the small intestine via the pancreatic duct. However, endocrine cells are scattered throughout the pancreas in about 2 million cell clusters called pancreatic islets, or islets of Langerhans. Each pancreatic islet has islet cells that produce the peptide hormone insulin, while other islet cells produce glucagones, another peptide hormone.

When blood glucose rises, for example, after a meal, insulin is released. Insulin causes most of the cells of the body to take up glucose and either metabolize it for energy or convert it to fat or glycogen, most of which is stored in the liver and skeletal muscles. Insulin further decreases blood glucose levels by inhibiting the conversion of fats and amino acids to sugar and by slowing down the breakdown of glycogen into glucose in the liver. When blood glucose levels drop, for example, after skipping breakfast or a cross-country run, glucagon is released and signals liver cells to break glycogen, amino acids, and fatty acids down into glucose and to start slowly releasing the glucose into the bloodstream. Deficiencies in insulin production or loss of response to insulin by target cells results in diabetes mellitus, a condition in which blood glucose levels are high and fluctuate wildly with sugar intake. In an effort to compensate, the kidneys begin to expel glucose and with it excessive amounts of water, leading to frequent urination and the persistent thirst of diabetics. The functional lack of insulin in diabetics causes the body to rely much more heavily on fats as an energy source, leading to high circulating levels of lipids, including cholesterol. Severe diabetes causes fat deposits in the blood vessels, resulting in high blood pressure and heart disease. Fatty deposits in the small vessels of the retina can lead to blindness, while fatty deposits in the small vessels of the kidneys can lead to kidney failure.

When we accidentally touch something hot, the heat sensation travels instantly along sensory nerves, and the impulse to jerk our hand away travels instantly back along motor nerves. The nervous system coordinates these kinds of quick response actions. However, another type of coordination is required to regulate our metabolic activities, such as causing our heart to beat faster when we're afraid, which prepares us for quick action if necessary, or maintaining proper glucose levels in our blood, which requires monitoring 24 hours a day, day after day. This type of coordination is performed by the endocrine system.

The endocrine system works to produce a condition called homeostasis, literally standing still or stationariness. In this context, it is used to describe the proper balance of chemicals and other substances in the body, and the harmonious functioning and coordination of all the various bodily processes and organ systems. The endocrine system helps maintain this state of balance in the body by performing a regulatory role for all the other organ systems. The endocrine system consists primarily of glands and endocrine tissue inside other organs, like the pancreas, that secrete hormones directly into our bloodstream. Hormones are chemical messengers that travel through our circulatory system to other parts of the body in order to control or regulate a body process, such as growth, temperature control, or water retention. In some cases, the hormone targets a specific organ or tissue. In other cases, the hormone's effect is more general. Some hormones stimulate other glands to release yet other hormones. Hormones work by only binding to those cells which have appropriate receptors on their cell walls.

Kind of like that child's toy in which holes and blocks have different shapes, and you must match the correct block with the appropriate hole. Once the hormone binds to its target cell and delivers its message, the cell goes to work and does whatever it's been ordered to do. There are three classes of hormones produced by the endocrine system: amino acid derivatives, peptide hormones, and lipid derivatives.

Endocrine activity is also controlled indirectly by the hypothalamus, part of the nervous system located in the diencephalon or interbrain. This is where the nervous system and the endocrine system shake hands, as it were. The hypothalamus is involved in the control of our body temperature, emotions, and sexual activity, among many other things. These activities are initiated by the hypothalamus based on negative feedback. The hypothalamus accomplishes this in three ways. One, the hypothalamus regulates the anterior pituitary gland by stimulating or inhibiting the production of pituitary hormones. Two, the hypothalamus releases hormones directly into the circulatory system through the posterior pituitary gland. And three, the hypothalamus controls the endocrine cells of the adrenal medullae, which produce a very important hormone called adrenaline. In addition to the pituitary gland, the other glands of the endocrine system include the pineal gland, thyroid gland, parathyroid glands, thymus gland, and adrenal glands. As we have seen, our body's endocrine glands and tissues work behind the scenes, initiating complex chemical interactions to stimulate and coordinate a wide range of cellular and organ processes, from metabolism to reproduction. And all of this goes on every day, year after year, without any conscious control as we go about our lives.

Algebra 2 3.3a, recognize functions and their graphs. Now if you haven't seen any of the previous videos for chapter 3, you might get confused because all my videos use information from the previous ones. And you can check for the links in this video's description to click on my Algebra 2 playlist and go to the chapter 3 videos. The way you can tell they're chapter 3 is, this is the chapter, this is the number of the lesson, and this is the first part, A, of the third lesson. So there's going to be a B and a C for this lesson, okay? All right, so for relations that have each member of the domain matched to exactly one member of the range, they're called functions. And in functions, we can't have two ordered pairs with the same first coordinate and a different second coordinate. Each member of the domain determines one member of the range. So look at this one. We have the ordered pairs of 2 and 3, and then we have 2 and 6. So we have 2x

values that are the same with different y values. So that means it's not a function, okay? It can't have x values that are the same with different y values, all right? Look at this one. It's got a 4 and a 3 and then a 4 and a 5. Nope. These x values are the same and they've got different y values, so it's not a function. Now look at this. We've got a 2 and a 3, a 4 and a 3, a 6 and a 3, an 8 and a 3. And this is a function because they don't have two x values that are the same. All the x values are different. Didn't matter that the y's were the same. You can't have two identical x values with different y values. No duplicate x's with different y's. You could even do 2 for x and 3 for y and 2 for x and 3 for y, and that would be a function. Because even though they have the same x value, the y values are the same. See? The rule is they can't have the same x value with different y values. See that? Ah, okay. So we can use a thing called the vertical line test to find whether or not a graph is the graph of a function. If it's possible for a vertical line to intersect a graph at more than one point, then the graph is not the graph of a function. So I have lots of examples, and I put them all onto the same pieces of paper to save paper. So if this was graphed, we could just draw a line through it in some places, and if it only goes through at one point, this line cut at one point, that cut at one point, that cut at one point, so that is a function. That's fine. Look at what happens when we do this one, though. See how it went through 1, 2, 3 points? So no, that's not a function, okay? Look at this one. If I draw a line through this, is it going to hit more than one point? Yep, here and here. So this is not a function, see? So far, only this one is. If I drew a line through this, would it hit it at more than one point? Of course it would. See that? It's hitting it here and here, so that's not a function. How about this one? If I drew lines through here, would it hit it at more than one point? No, it wouldn't. So that one's okay. And this one's okay. See? We can draw lines through it, and it only hits one point. How about here? Yeah, this one's all right. We draw lines, and it only hits the line at one part. And here, it only hits it at one part. This is fine, too. It only hits it at one point when I draw the line. But what about this one? If I draw a vertical line, I'm going to hit it at two points. So it's not a function, okay? What about these? I can just look at this loop and tell that I would hit it at more than one point. This one's okay. I would only hit it at one point. Look at this one. Look at the y-axis is doing it for me. It's showing that it's going through and hitting 3 points. So we can use several lines to help us determine if it's a function or not. Because over here, it only hits at one point, and we may think, oh, it's fine. And if we use more lines, we get over here and see, uh-oh, it hit it at 3 points, so it's not a function, okay? All right, so take a look at this. Is this a function? Look at the numbers. Look at the x values and look at the y values. Yeah, it is, because the x's are all different, and the y's are all different, so we're fine. But this one's not a function. We've got a 7 here and a 7 here, and they have different y values. And we have an 8 here and an 8 here, and they have different y values. So that's not a function. And in fact, this set of ordered pairs starts describing this one that is not a function because the line crossed it several times. See? So no, not a function. How about that? Is that a function? Yeah, it is. That's a function. This one is not a function because they both have a 1 and they have different y values. So that's not a function. How about this one? 4, negative 4 and 4, negative 4. Yeah, that's a function. They have the same x values, but they don't have different y values. So because of the same, it's okay. All right. So it can be a function even if there's only one ordered pair, like this one here. That's a function. All right, our next video is 3.3b. We're going to talk about how to use function notation to find function values. And I'm going to add this video to my Algebra 2 playlist, so it's growing every day, and you can use it
to catch up, review, or study for tests. And I'll put links to my Algebra 1 graphs and linear equations and relations and functions playlist. So if you want to go back to review some Algebra 1 stuff, if you've really forgotten what we did last year, then that'll help you. All right? Okay. Now you can just draw some lines to figure out if they're functions or not, right? Okay, let's talk function notation, and I'll see you in the next video. Bye. Algebra 2, 3.3b, use function notation to find function values. I want to take a quick second right here to show you. When you look at my video numbers, what they mean is the first number is the chapter, the second number is the lesson, and that letter of the alphabet tells you what part of the lesson we're on. So if you see B, that means you missed A, okay? If this is the first time you're watching my videos. So you can go to this video's description and click on a link to see A. Or if you haven't seen any of the previous videos for Chapter 3, you may get confused, okay? So you're kind of walking into the middle of a movie here. But let's see what happens. So functions are usually named by letters, and because a function is a relation, the function f is a set of ordered pairs. We can use x to represent the first number of an ordered pair, and f of x to represent the second number of the ordered pair. So think of x as the 2 and 3 as the y. See? It's the same thing as x and f of x. It's just a y, okay? No big deal, is it? It's just another silly name that the mathematicians gave to it. So it's the function of x, and that's the same thing as y. The function of x is read as the function of x. It doesn't mean we are supposed to multiply f to x. No, no, no. It's telling us that this is the function of x, all right? Like, the function of a hammer is to put nails in, okay? The function of a car is to get you to work or school, okay? So that number that the function of x stand for is called the value of the function at x. We don't always use the letter f. Sometimes we may see or use a g of x or an h of x or a p of x. So think, we use letters of the alphabet to represent things like v for volume, p for price, g for gravity, or h for height. So don't get stuck on the f, okay? Have an open mind. It's just the function of x, all right? So if we're told we need to find the function of this g of the 2, well, remember, this is basically a y value, isn't it? Function of x is the y value. So when you see this, it's already telling you that the x is a 2. There it is. And this is the y value. So where is the x a 2? Right here. So we know the g of 2 is a 3, isn't it? And what about this one? Well, it's telling you the x is a 5, so where's the x of 5? 1, 2, 3, 4, there it is. So what's the y value of 2? So this g of 5 is a 2, see? Since we have the ordered pair 2, 3, then the g of 2 is a 3. There it is right there, that's the y value. And this g of 5 is a 2, it's right there, that's the y value. So we know the 2 and the 5 are the values for x. We look for the set of values of x as a 2 and a 5. Then we see the values of y, written as g of 2 and g of 5, as the 3 and the 2. No big deal, is it? See? You think you got it? All right, so take a look at this one. Some functions can be defined by formulas or equations, and we can find function values by making substitutions for the variables, just like we do with other equations and stuff, all right? So we have the function of x equals 2x squared minus 3, and if we need to find the function of 0, the function of negative 3, and the function of 4a, this first one, we set the function of 0. We know that's going to be the x value, right? So we're going to replace the 0 where the x is. See? So now we got 0 squared. We know that's the x value. So that's what we substitute in for the x value there, x squared. Well, 0 times 0 is 0, 2 times 0 is 0, and 0 minus 3 is a negative 3. So this function of x, this function is 0 right here, it's a negative 3. See how we did that? We just knew that that was the x, so we plugged that in where the x was. We can do it with this negative 3. We just plug in the negative 3 where the x was, and negative 3 times negative 3 is positive 9, 2 times 9 is 18, 18 minus 3 is 15, see? And when we have the variable in here, because now we have to do this one,
It's not as hard as you think if you know your exponents and your rules for exponents. So we have 4a in parentheses because this whole thing is squared, isn't it? If this is x, then this whole thing has to be squared to be this x squared. See? So that means we've got 4 squared and a squared. We distributed that exponent into both of them. Okay? Well, 4 times 4 is 16, and this a squared is as far as it's going to go. So now we've got 2 times 16a squared. Well, 2 times 16a squared is 32a squared minus 3. That's as far as we can simplify it, see? All right, so keep your thinking caps on because I'm going to throw some other stuff at you. So I want you to remember, when you see this f of x or g of x or v of x or whatever it is, I want you to think that that's the x and that's the y. It's the same thing, all right? You're essentially finding the y value, but it's telling you what x is, okay? All right, so just remember, assigned letters are arbitrary based on random choice or personal whim. That's what arbitrary means. Don't get stuck on an x, y, and an f, all right? If a equals b, then the function of a must equal b. Now, what if I had x and y there? Would that make more sense to your brain? But just remember, the letters are arbitrary. So let's say a and b are equal, okay? Let's say they're both 2. Then that means the function of x at 2 has got to equal the function of x at 2. They're equal, see? But if these two are equal, these don't have to be. If the function of a is equal to the function of b, a may or may not equal b. So it goes this direction with the a and the b can make those functions equal each other, but you can't go from the functions back to the lone variables, see? So look at what happens. What if we have an ordered pair of 1 and 1? Well, yeah, then they would be equal, wouldn't they? Because then the function of x at 1 is going to equal the 1. See, this whole thing equals the 1 and the x, or the a, depending on how you look at it, equals the 1. So think of a and b as x and y. Okay, well, what if the a value was a 2? All right. Then this entire thing, the function of this would be the 4, wouldn't it? Because this equals the y, this whole thing. So here the x equals the 2, but the whole thing equals the 4, see? Because you have to look at this as the y value. This whole thing is the y value, all right? Or in this case, the b value. So if the x were a 3, well, then this whole thing would be a 9. So it may or may not equal it. If the ordered pairs are the same number, then yeah, these functions can have a and b equaling each other. But if they're different values, then no. So it may or may not equal the a and the b, see? Where in this case, if a is 1 and b is 1, then yeah, those are going to be equal because they set it, don't they? They set the rule. We just can't go the other way back, all right? Now take a look at this. If the function of x equals 0, x might not equal 0. Well, this makes sense because remember, this equals y, all right? In an ordered pair, that would be the y, okay? So here we go. Here's the x and here's the y, right? But we're writing this as the function of x, like we've learned in the video, okay? Because it can be the same thing. It's just basically y, all right? So if this is the y value, just because it equals 0 doesn't mean x has to equal 0. It could. That's why I put might not. So in this case, it does equal the 0, but in this case, it doesn't. See? So if the function of x equals 0, x may not equal 0. See? It's almost so easy that it looks confusing. Okay? It's really, really, really a simple concept. If y equals 0, does x have to equal 0? No, x could be any number, right? So our next video is 3.2c. We're going to talk about how to find the domain of a function. It's the end of the lesson. It's the last video in this lesson 3. And I'm going to add this video to the Algebra 2 playlist. You can use it to catch up, review, or study for tests. And there's going to be a link to the Algebra 1 playlist
chapters for graphs and linear equations and relations and functions. And I'm going to have a link to 3.3a, the very previous one. If you want to go to ones before that, just go to the Algebra 2 playlist and look for them, okay? Oh, all right, I know this is very, very confusing. If you remember my little chart, that might help you. And it might help to write this down. X values are the domain, the input, the X coordinate, the set of first members in a relation or ordered pair, and it's the abscissa. And the Y values are the range, the output, the Y coordinate, the function of X, the set of second members in a relation, like in an ordered pair. And it's also called the ordinate, all right? So if you can write that down, that might really help you. Stick it inside of a cardboard cover or a pocket of a spiral, and you can reflect back on that when you're doing your work, okay? It'll help keep you from being confused when you see these come up, all right? One of the hardest parts about mathematics is trying to learn all these terms, okay? They're not that big of a deal. There's not that many of them, all right? You just slowly add them as you go, and you're fine. Okay, I'll see you in the next video, and we'll finish this lesson. Bye. Algebra 2, 3.3c, we're going to find the domain of a function. And I mentioned this in the last video, but this is for people who don't normally watch my videos. When you see these numbers, that means we're at chapter 3, the third lesson, and we're in C, that part of the lesson. It's the third part of lesson 3. So that means there were two videos before this one. And if you haven't seen them, you can click on this video's description and go right to those, 3.3a and 3.3b. And if you haven't seen the previous videos for chapter 3, you might get confused, okay? So you can find those in this video's description also. So here we go. When the function in R cross R, that's real numbers cross real numbers, is given by a formula, we understand the domain is all real numbers that are acceptable replacements that'll make the function true. So that means we can make ordered pairs out of every real number crossed with every real number. That's quite a list, isn't it? And because the domain, X, is part of the definition of a function, changing the domain is going to change the function. If the domain is the set of positive integers, okay, so that's not zero and it's not negatives. So if the domain is a set of positive integers less than 4, then the function defined by Y equals 4 divided by X is going to be this set. If we have 1 for X, then 4 divided by 1 is going to be a 4. Y will be a 4. And if X is a 2, then 4 divided by 2 is a 2, so Y will be a 2. And if 4 is divided by 3, because see, it's 1, 2, 3, or 4, all right, then it's 1.333, so I put the bar over the top, all right? So if it was less than 4, then this one wouldn't count, would it? Because it has to be less than 4, so this one's not in that group, really, is it? Okay. But when the domain is the set of all real numbers, then the function consists of an infinite amount of ordered pairs. They're way too long to list. We can't list every single ordered pair of real numbers with real numbers. That would take forever. So I'll show you what we're going to do, all right? So just bear with me. So what is the domain of f for the function of x equals x minus 4 divided by x plus 3? Well, to find the domain of f, we need to see if there's any unacceptable replacements. So what would be unacceptable for x to be? Well, what happens if x is a negative 3? What if we have negative 3 plus 3 here? That would make a 0, wouldn't it? And that's undefined, and we can't divide by 0. So it can't be a negative 3. The function of negative 3 would make a 0 down here for the denominator. And since we can't divide by 0, the replacement negative 3 is not acceptable. And when a replacement is not acceptable, that number is not in the domain of the function. So it's not included. Now, if you're confused about it being undefined, you need to go back to video 1.2c in this Algebra 2 playlist. Go to this description, go to the Algebra 2 playlist link, and scroll to 1.2c about division that's undefined, okay? And then that'll clear that up, all right? So, as I said, when a replacement is not acceptable, like that negative 3, that number's not in the domain of the function. So the domain of f for the function of x equals x minus 4
divided by x plus 3, we write the answer, the solution, as the set of all x such that x is not equal to negative 3. So any value for x is okay as long as it's not a negative 3. That's the one value that it can't be. And because there's so many other possible values, it's easier to just say which one it's not, okay? So I want you to look at it this way. If you own every color shirt in existence except red, and someone said, what color shirts did you own? It's easier to list the colors you don't have because that's just one, see? So that's what we're doing. We're saying what it's not. All right, so it says, find the domain of the function h of x is equal to 2x divided by x minus 6. Well, we can just look at this denominator and know that a positive 6, well, that would make a 0 pair, and division by 0 is undefined. So if we had 6 minus 6, that would make a 0 here again, and it would be undefined, right? So what's not allowed is a 6. So h of x is equal to x such that x is not 6. See? All the other ones are okay. The denominator holds the answer to the number that'll make a 0. So you'll know what to put in here by what's going to make a 0 in the fraction. See? When you see it like this as a fraction, you could do it really quick because you just have to see what's going to make that 0, and that's the one that's not allowed, and you can write it in set builder notation. See? How about what is the domain of the function f of x equals the absolute value of 4x minus 2? Well, what it's asking is, for the function of x, what can x equal if y is equal to some number times x? Because remember, it's just x and y. This function of x is basically the y, see? So what number could y be times some number that x is that would fit in here? See? What can x equal if y is some number times x? Well, if we put a 2 in there and we say 4 times 2, well, that's 8 minus 2. That's a 6. So if x is a 2, which we put here, that means that x is a 2, see? So that means that's got to be a 3 to make 3 times 2 to make that 6, right? So the function of x is a 6. And our ordered pair is x is 2, function of x is 6, or y is 6, see? We could also say the domain is R, because x can equal all the real numbers. See? So the answer to what is the domain of the function f of x equals the absolute value 4x minus 2, the answer is the domain is all real numbers. Because every number we put in here for x is going to work. Okay? The domain is the set of all numbers we can input without creating an impossible situation. And when there's too many possible answers to list, it's easier to list the non-answers. Well, in this case, there are no non-answers. Every real number would fit in here for x. So the domain is R. It's all real numbers. Okay? Now, if you're still confused, I want you to remember what I wrote here, that f of x is actually y. Okay? I've got my little chart up here. Y is the range, the output, the y-coordinate. It's the function of x. It's the second set of members in an ordered pair relation. It's the ordinate. And x is the domain, the input, the x-coordinate, the set of first members in a relation in an ordered pair. It's the abscissa, okay? So, knowing that the f of x is basically just the y, if we had f of x equals 2x, it's like saying y equals 2x. The only difference is we have to multiply some number by what x is. See, x is on both sides. If we plug a 1 in for x, then we get that the f of x is 2. If we plug a 2 in as x, then we get the f of x is 4. See? And because this is such a basic function,
It's all real numbers. Y can be all real numbers. The function of x can be all real numbers. It could even be zero. See?

x is the input variable, and f of x creates the y. It uses the x to create the y. See? All right? Boy, I hope that made sense to you. All right, so our next video is 3.4a, and we're going to talk about how to recognize linear equations, and we're going to talk about equations in the first degree. If you want to go to this description, you can click on the Algebra 2 playlist to do any reviewing that you need to do if you have tests coming up. It's an easy way to study. Just sit back and listen and watch. There's also going to be links to my graph and linear equations chapter playlist from Algebra 1 and the relations and functions playlist from Algebra 1. And there's quite a bit that we talk about in Algebra 1 that we talk about in Algebra 2. So that could be helpful if you've forgotten what we did last year, okay? All right, so I will see you next video, and we'll start with lesson 4 with 3.4a. Bye.

0: fats and lipids are one of the four basic kinds of organic molecules. Unlike the other three, however, rather than sharing a common chemistry and structure, fats and lipids are often grouped together simply because that they don't interact well with the other kinds of molecules. They are what are known as hydrophobic. So, what are their basic functions? Well, it's kind of diverse based on the diversity of fats and lipids that you find. Many of them are used to store energy. Those are the very familiar fats that some of us have a little bit too much of in our bodies. Well, they also are used to help form membranes like the phospholipids. And then there are the steroid hormones that you're familiar with, like testosterone and estrogen, that are used as chemical signals between cells. Now, what are the monomers? They include glycerol and fatty acids for some of the fats and lipids. The others use something called the steroid core, which I'll discuss in just a moment. But let's take a closer look first at what is glycerol and fatty acids and how do they go together to form lipids. Well, this three-carbon chain here, if it was by itself, you'd have a hydrogen attached to that group of three oxygens over there. That's a molecule called glycerol. These long dangly chains here are fatty acids, long chains of carbons with hydrogens attached to them. Because there's three of them here, this is called a triglyceride, and this is what you guys mean when you say, what's a fat? This is a fat, all right? All these carbon and hydrogen bonds here have a lot of energy, and that's why fat is so useful for storing tons of energy.
1: Let's look at an overview of the vitamins, followed by an overview of the minerals. Vitamins, the name comes from vita, which means life, and amin means containing nitrogen. Well, we know amino acids are acids that contain nitrogen. We see that amino acids to make protein, but these are vita amins. The researcher that founded and gave the name of vitamins is a Polish chemist by the name of Casimir Funk, and we can call him the godfather of vitamins. He was able to separate and discover a substance in an extract made from rice bran, and this extract in the rice bran was able to cure a very common disease at the time, which was about 1911, 1912, and the disease was beriberi. So Casimir Funk is the man that named these vital nitrogen-containing nutrients. What do we know about vitamins when we've just covered macronutrients? So vitamins certainly differ from macronutrients in that their structure. Vitamins are individual units. They do not have to be digested. Macronutrients, which are the carbohydrates, fats, and proteins, have to be digested. Their function. Vitamins

Vitamins do not give energy. Vitamins are for regulating body processes. What about their amounts? The amount needed by the body regarding vitamins would be measured in micrograms or milligrams, whereas the amount of macronutrients were grams. Well, how are they similar to macronutrients? A vitamin is just like a fat, a carbohydrate, and a protein because they're all vital for life. They're organic, that is, they have carbon to hydrogen bonding, and we can find vitamins in a mixture of food groups. A deficiency of a vitamin or an excessive amount of a vitamin can affect health. Where we started to discover the vitamins was because we were suffering from deficiencies. But that was 110 years ago. Nowadays, we might be suffering from excesses, not because we eat too much of them, but because we tend to have supplements in vitamins and we can get too much of a good thing. Generally, if you eat a healthy diet, you will get adequate amounts of vitamins, not to be deficient nor to be excessive in amounts. When we talk about vitamins, we have this unique quality which is called bioavailability. Bioavailability is the rate and extent that a nutrient is absorbed and used. Bioavailability depends on many factors: the efficiency of digestion, the previous nutrient intake, other foods that are consumed at the same time, the method of food preparation, and the source of the nutrient. So this is unique to vitamins. Another unique quality: some vitamins come as precursors, sometimes known as provitamins. Precursors or provitamins are forms that we can get in food, but once we eat them, they become a vitamin. So they might come in as beta carotene, but once in the body, they become vitamin A. The vitamins, as I said, are organic, so because of their organic nature, they can be destroyed. Good examples: light, excessive light, can destroy riboflavin, which used to be called B2. Oxidation can destroy vitamin C. Prolonged heating can destroy thiamine. So vitamins can be destroyed. There are certainly methods to minimize the loss of nutrients, as in vitamins from fruits or vegetables. You can refrigerate your plant foods. If you are going to cut them, you would store them in airtight wrappers or closed containers and then refrigerate. You can clean your plants before eating or before even cutting them. To cook your plants, microwaving, steaming, or simmering in small amounts of water will not destroy the vitamins in the plant. The water that you did use, you should keep. Great source of nutrient-rich fluid for soups or gravies. Also, you want to avoid high temperatures and long cooking times, because that will destroy those fragile organic vitamins. What vitamins are there? We actually have two families of vitamins. There is the fat-soluble family, and in the fat-soluble family are vitamins A, D, E, and K. I can remember that because I always think of Aussies detest eating koalas. But anyway, vitamin A can also be called retinol or retin-L, or retinoic acid. The precursor for vitamin A is beta carotene. Vitamin D is known as ergocalciferol or cholcalciferol. Vitamin D has a precursor which is called 7-dehydrocholesterol.
vitamin E, or otherwise known as

alpha tocopherol, and vitamin K could be called feloquinone or menodione or menoquinone. Fat-soluble vitamins. There is water-soluble vitamins. Water-soluble vitamins are all the B's and a C. You've probably heard of vitamin C. You heard about vitamin C when you were probably 3 years old. Vitamin C is also called ascorbic acid. But we have all of the B's. There's thiamine, which once was called B1, riboflavin, B2, niacin, B3, or nicotinic acid, or nicotinamide. Niacin is the only water-soluble vitamin that has a precursor, and it's called tryptophan. You know the turkey amino acid? Tryptophan. Pyridoxine is B6, also known as pyridoxal, pyridoxamine. There is also pantothenic acid. We came across pantothenic acid before when we had CoA that hooked up with acetyl to become acetyl-CoA in the metabolism. Biotin is another B vitamin. Folate, which also is known as folicin, folic acid, or PGA. And then there's cobalamin, which is B12. Which of these vitamins do you think was first discovered? Actually, it's vitamin A. When they first discovered vitamin A, because they were doing animal research, they found something vital for life, but they didn't know what to call it. So they said, well, give it that vitamin A. And then they discovered thiamine, which was, at the time, they said, let's call that vitamin B. But then they found riboflavin and niacin, so they had to go, well, B1 and 2 and 3 and so forth. So they actually found other substances that they thought was a vitamin but didn't work out. Right now, we have 13 accepted, respected, essential vitamins.

When we accidentally touch something hot, the heat sensation travels instantly along sensory nerves, and the impulse to jerk our hand away travels instantly back along motor nerves. The nervous system coordinates these kinds of quick response actions. However, another type of coordination is required to regulate our metabolic activities, such as causing our heart to beat faster when we're afraid, which prepares us for quick action if necessary, or maintaining proper glucose levels in our blood, which requires monitoring 24 hours a day, day after day. This type of coordination is performed by the endocrine system.

The endocrine system works to produce a condition called homeostasis, literally standing still or stationariness. In this context, it is used to describe the proper balance of chemicals and other substances in the body, and the harmonious functioning and coordination of all the various bodily processes and organ systems. The endocrine system helps maintain this state of balance in the body by performing a regulatory role for all the other organ systems. The endocrine system consists primarily of glands and endocrine tissue inside other organs, like the pancreas, that secrete hormones directly into our bloodstream. Hormones are chemical messengers that travel through our circulatory system to other parts of the body in order to control or regulate a body process, such

as growth, temperature control, or water retention. In some cases, the hormone targets a specific organ or tissue. In other cases, the hormone's effect is more general. Some hormones stimulate other glands to release yet other hormones. Hormones work by only binding to those cells which have appropriate receptors on their cell walls. Kind of like that child's toy in which holes and blocks have different shapes, and you must match the correct block with the appropriate hole. Once the hormone binds to its target cell and delivers its message, the cell goes to work and does whatever it's been ordered to do. There are three classes of hormones produced by the endocrine system: amino acid derivatives, peptide hormones, and lipid derivatives.

Endocrine activity is also controlled indirectly by the hypothalamus, part of the nervous system located in the diencephalon or interbrain. This is where the nervous system and the endocrine system shake hands, as it were. The hypothalamus is involved in the control of our body temperature, emotions, and sexual activity, among many other things. These activities are initiated by the hypothalamus based on negative feedback. The hypothalamus accomplishes this in three ways. One, the hypothalamus regulates the anterior pituitary gland by stimulating or inhibiting the production of pituitary hormones. Two, the hypothalamus releases hormones directly into the circulatory system through the posterior pituitary gland. And three, the hypothalamus controls the endocrine cells of the adrenal medulla, which produce a very important hormone called adrenaline. In addition to the pituitary gland, the other glands of the endocrine system include the pineal gland, thyroid gland, parathyroid glands, thymus gland, and adrenal glands. As we have seen, our body's endocrine glands and tissues work behind the scenes, initiating complex chemical interactions to stimulate and coordinate a wide range of cellular and organ processes, from metabolism to reproduction. And all of this goes on every day, year after year, without any conscious control as we go about our lives.

The RTV News broadcast crew and I, Delayed Zahai, are now ready for your daily news briefing at Ntele local time. But first, let us catch up with the major headlines. Press release Ethiopia's deplorable act of hostility. Senior Eritrean delegation holds talks with Egyptian officials. UK may reverse Brexit. Hexet announced a new AI and drone command. Press release Ethiopia's deplorable act of hostility. The Ethiopian government issued a press statement today announcing the closure of Eritrean embassy to Ethiopia, as well as declaring 10 Eritrean diplomats, including the chargé d'affaires and other Eritrean diplomats accredited to the African Union, persona non grata. To justify this unwarranted act of hostility, the Ethiopian government has turned the table to accuse Eritrea for direct and indirect act of hostility and belligerence against Ethiopia. This is outstanding indeed. In reality, it is Ethiopia who has been pursuing an agenda of incessant hostility in effect and publicly pronounced declaration of war against Eritrea for 3 years in pursuit and imperative of acquiring sovereign access to the sea through the invasion of sovereign Eritrean port and coastal areas. In parallel with these aggressive intentions, Ethiopia has gone farther to host, train, and provide arms to an assortment of what it calls Eritrean Armed Opposition Group to stroke internal conflict and regime change in Eritrea. Throughout these trying times, Eritrea has displayed patience and restraint in the hope of averting a dangerous escalation. In the current circumstances, however, Eritrea has no option but to reciprocate in kind and sever all diplomatic ties with Ethiopia, with all negative collateralities that this entails. Ministry of Foreign Affairs, Asmara, 1st October 2026. Moving on. A senior Eritrean delegation comprising Mr. Hagos Gebrehiwet, head of the Economic Affairs, and Nasreddin Mohamed Saleh, Minister of Trade and Industry, held talks today, 1st October in Cairo, and Dr. Abdul Badr Abdelyati, Egypt's Minister of Foreign Affairs, International Cooperation, and Extrapart, and Lieutenant General Kamil El Wazir, Minister of Transport. During the meeting with Mr. Dr. Badr Abdelyati, the two sides reviewed progress in implementing the agreement previously reached and discussed the next step, areas of bilateral cooperation and regional matters of mutual interest. The discussion with Lieutenant General Kamil El Wazir focused on enhancing investment and trade in construction equipment and materials, pharmaceuticals, agricultural produce, and marine resources, as well as maritime transport. The meeting was attended by Mr. Burhana Gebrehiwet, General Manager of Housing and Commerce Bank, and Mr. Aman Abdelwasit, Chargé d'Affaires at the Eritrean Embassy in Egypt. Nationals residing in Italy, Germany, and Saudi Arabia enthusiastically celebrated the Golden Jubilee of establishment of Revolution School under the theme, Vibrant Commemoration, New Impetus for the National Building. The commemoration event in Bologna, Italy, was nurtured by Red Flower Youth. The armed struggle for independence was attended by former students of the school and other nationals. The event was officially opened by Mr. Fasahatun Petros, Eritrea's ambassador to Italy. The event featured photo and video presentations under the theme, Revolution School and Education for All, reflecting the APLF's vision for Eritrea's future, as well as cultural and artistic presentations. Ambassador Fasahatun also conducted a seminar for participants on the establishment and journey of the Revolution School. A discussion forum and other activities were also organized with the participation of women who had become literate through the Education for All campaign. The Golden Jubilee of establishment of Revolution School was also celebrated by nationals in Frankfurt, Germany on 26 September, featuring various programs. The celebratory event was attended by Mr. Johannes Waldo, Chargé d'Affaires at the Eritrean Embassy in Germany,
Mr. Ta'ama Haile, head of the public and community affairs, former students and guardians of the school, and invited guests. The occasion featured a photo exhibition reflecting the activities of the school students, teachers and guardians' account for the school's history, and documentary film screening, drama and cultural presentation. Mr. Petros Hailemariam, Director General of Research and Human Resources Development at the Ministry of Education, also sent a virtual message focusing on the school's historical background, role and challenge. Similarly, nationals in Jeddah and its environs colorfully celebrated Golden Jubilee of the establishment of the Revolution School with cultural and artistic presentations. At the event, President Isaias' speech at the official ceremony held in Asmara on 20th September and Mr. Minister of Education statement delivered by Mr. Petros Hailemariam were presented. Nationals residing in Swiss cities of Geneva, Basel, and Lausanne have conducted various activities, including public seminars and conferences aimed at strengthening their organizational capacity and contribution to the national development programs. At the seminar conducted in Geneva, Mr. Haptom Zarai, Chargé d'Affaires at the Eritrean Embassy in Switzerland and Eritrea's permanent representative to the UN Human Rights Council and other international organizations, gave a briefing on the objective situation in the homeland, as well as regional and global developments. Mr. Haptom stated that progress Eritrea is registering at a time when the world is tormented by war and lack of peace is the result of the unity its people and commitment of its leadership. He also called on Eritrean community to strengthen their role in preserving the noble societal values, nurtured through heavy sacrifice and passing them to the future generations. Noting the significance of the unity, the existence of society and the country, Mr. Haptom said that lifting the unwarranted unilateral sanctions imposed on Eritrea was the result of the unity and steadfastness of Eritrean people. Mr. Ismail Mohamed Noor, head of the Public and Community Affairs, also gave briefing on the program of the Fourth Front. In the same vein, Eritrean community in Basel and Lausanne branch in the National Union of Eritrean Women held activities assessment meeting and discussed future programs. They also elected executive committee for 2 years' term. Straight ahead is our international news after a short break. Welcome back. British Prime Minister Andy Burnham said that the UK could eventually rejoin the European Union as his government considers the option of reshaping relations with the bloc a decade after Brexit referendum. He said the government would examine alternative ranging from maintaining the status quo to joining the customs union in the single market for even potentially going all the way in returning to the EU. Talk of reserving Brexit has grown recently, with several prominent British politicians floating the idea. Burnham's commitment are also clearest indication, yet for rejoining the EU could be the table, although such moves would reopen questions over sovereignty.

sovereignty, immigration, and regulatory control that drove much of the Leave vote. Britain's vote 52% to 48% to leave the EU in June 2026 triggered years of negotiation over the terms of Brexit. The UK formally left the bloc in January 2020 and exited the single market and customs union at the end of that year. The Pentagon will set up a new autonomous warfare command to design, produce, and field robotic system across the military, U.S. Secretary of War Pete Hegseth has said in a statement on first address. The announcement came as experts sound the alarm about the threat posed by the military AI, saying that over-reliance it could lead to the erosion of human critical thinking, increase the risk of accidental escalation due to unprecedented of the decision-making by the algorithm, and make warfare even more dangerous for civilians. A day earlier, U.S. President Donald Trump signed an executive order replacing the term artificial intelligence with superintelligence in the U.S. government's vocabulary. In a memo published on the same day, Hegseth noted the Pentagon's long-time strategy for buying fewer increasingly sophisticated weapons has lost its effectiveness. On our last report, preliminary data released on Wednesday showed inflation on Germany, France, and Italy accelerated on September, fueled by soaring energy costs and the Middle East conflict. Germany's inflation rate rose to 3.3% in September, up from 2.9% in August, marking its highest level since the end of 2023, according to preliminary figure from the Federal States Office. Energy prices surged 14.9% year-on-year, widening from an increase of 10.5% in August. The French National Institution of Statistics and Economic Studies reported that France's inflation rate climbed from 3% in September, compared with 2.4% in August. Energy prices jumped 21.2% year-on-year, while fresh produced prices rose 9.9%. Italy recorded the sharpest increase among the three, with the inflation rate climbing 4.2% in September from 3.3% in August, according to preliminary data from the National Statistics Institution, Istat.